your glory fall, God. Let your glory fall, God. We're thirsty, God. Let your glory fall right here, right now. Hallelujah. Oh, thank you, Lord. Let your glory fall.

So this is the end of our first week. I have a book on this entitled Harnessing Your Emotions, and then I have CDs, DVDs on the same subject. And then we're offering a package that one of my employees named the Get a Grip Package. And it's got a teaching on self-centeredness, the source of all grief. You may not see how that fits into your emotions, but it's a perfect fit. And then I also have a teaching here on anger management and how to be happy. That is basically a summary of Paul's teaching in Philippians chapter 1. And so anyway, there's a lot of resources here that can help you. But what I've been trying to do this week is basically just to show that your emotions aren't like the caboose that just follows whatever happens in your life. But your emotions are more comparable to the engine of a train. It's what drives things. And you can choose how you want to feel. If you've just tuned in today and you've missed this other teaching this week, that may sound so radical to you that you think, well, that is just totally weird. But that is what the scriptures say. I've used a bunch of scriptures. I've used John chapter 14, verse 1, where Jesus said, don't let your heart be troubled. Believe in God. Believe also in me. And that was written the night before his crucifixion. Most people today would think, well, you had to be troubled. But he says, don't let your heart be troubled. Then at the end of that same discourse, John chapter 16, verse 33, he says, in the world you shall have tribulation, but be of good cheer. And so right there, he acknowledged that there would be problems, like in the next few minutes when the soldiers come out to arrest me, when you are scattered, when you see me crucified. And he says, but be of good cheer. He told them to be of good cheer in between the crucifixion and the resurrection. Most people think that's unreasonable. Paul said in Philippians 4:4, rejoice in the Lord always. And again, I say rejoice. I mean, he made it emphatic. In any situation, you rejoice. Psalms chapter 34, verse 1, David said, I will bless the Lord at all times. His praise shall continually be in my mouth. And I've used a bunch of other scriptures. Here's another one right here in Deuteronomy chapter 28 and in verse 47. It says, because thou servest not the Lord thy God with joyfulness and with gladness of heart for the abundance of all things, therefore shalt thou serve thine enemies, which the Lord shall send against thee in hunger and in thirst and in nakedness and in the want of all things. And he shall put a yoke of iron upon thy neck until he have destroyed thee. Now, Deuteronomy chapter 28 is what's called the blessings and the cursings of the law. Deuteronomy 28 verses 1 through 14 list all of the blessings that'll come upon you for obedience. Verses 15 through 68 list all of the curses. Now, this has to be interpreted in the light of the new covenant. In Galatians chapter 3 verse 13, it says that Christ redeemed us from the curse of the law. And so we aren't going to receive these curses that are listed here because Jesus took the curse for us. And for those who have made Jesus their Lord and have accepted His payment, you will never be cursed by the Lord. You will never be rejected. So it needs to be interpreted in the light of that. But nonetheless, it's just because God put our punishment upon Jesus didn't mean that He changed what's right and wrong. Even though we aren't going to be punished for our own sins, sin is still sin. It's still wrong. And this is listing some of the reasons that God was going to bring curses upon the Israelites. And one of them here in verses 47 to 48 was because they didn't rejoice and serve the Lord with joyfulness and gladness of heart for the abundance of the things that God had given him. So God right here says, I'm going to punish you because you didn't rejoice over the good things I've done. Now again, see, this is just totally, totally different than what most people think. Most people do not feel accountable, responsible for their emotions. If you were to come to most people and say, all right, you're going to be punished if you don't start rejoicing in the Lord, they would just think, this is weird. This is unreasonable. I can't control my emotion. How could you punish me for something? It's not my choice to be discouraged or sad. It's what happened to me. And yet the Lord is saying He is going to punish them because they did not rejoice for the abundance of all things that they had. So this forever takes emotions out of the realm of just something that you would like to have, but it's not anything you have control or authority over. It shows that you can rejoice. You have to rejoice. We were commanded to rejoice.
Boy, this is important. And again, most people don't think this way. And

0: So they just give in to these negative emotions. I used this example earlier, but nobody gets up in the morning and just says, all right, I'm believing for it to be depressed by evening. Nobody prays for that. They don't want it. They would desire to have good emotions. But if something bad happens during the day, they just give in to it. And they think, well, this person rejected me. How could I feel any differently? Well, I was reading those verses by Paul over in 2 Corinthians chapter 4, verse 17 yesterday, and it said that Paul, he said his affliction was just a light affliction, and yet he was beaten with rods, he was beaten with whips, he was stoned and left for dead, he was put in prison. All of these terrible things happened, and yet it was just a light affliction, and he chose to rejoice and praise God through the midst of it all. In the 16th chapter of the book of Acts, you can read where Paul and Silas were beaten mercilessly, and then they were put in prison and thrown into the dungeon, and their feet and their hands put into stocks. And so here they are with lacerated backs. They were bleeding. They were in a prison that was dark. It said that the jailer had to get a light and come in because it was totally dark. They didn't have any light. It wasn't a prison like today where they were laying on their cot watching television. Their feet and hands were in a stocks. It was terrible. It was bad. And at midnight, Paul and Silas started singing and praising God. And they didn't do it just so that they could have God intervene and get set free. Because when the Lord did intervene and an earthquake came and their bands were loose, their stocks were broken and they were free, they didn't leave. Here's a novel idea or a thought. Paul and Silas didn't praise God just to get out of their situation. Paul and Silas were praising God out of a pure heart just because they loved Him. And when they were set free, they didn't leave. They just stayed there. And all of the prisoners stayed there too. Boy, that's amazing. And see, most people would sit there and say, well, they were in denial. Well, what they were doing was denying that this earth and that this life and that the problems we have in this life is all that there is. They were thinking, Jesus said over in Matthew chapter 5 when He was teaching the Sermon on the Mount, He says, rejoice when people persecute you and throw out your name for My sake. He says, rejoice, shout, and leap for joy, for great is your reward in heaven. There is a special blessing when people persecute us because of our faith in the Lord. We are going to be so compensated, so recompensed by the Lord in eternity that if you were to think on those things instead of what this person said about you, but if you were to think about how God loves you and how God is going to give you rewards and crowns and you are going to be blessed, blessed, blessed for all of the rejection and hurt. If you thought about that, you could be like Paul and Silas and start rejoicing. They were rejoicing and praising God in the midst of a terrible situation. I know that there's many people watching this program that you agree with me that we should rejoice. You desire to do it, but you don't feel a responsibility. You don't feel a control or an authority to get it done. But I'm telling you, God has given you commands right here in Deuteronomy where He said He was punishing people because they didn't rejoice for the joy and gladness for the abundance of things that they've given Him. I tell you, this shows that rejoicing is not just something that happens when you feel like it. It's something that you have to choose to do. You have to make a decision, and you just have to choose to bless God and to focus on the positive things instead of focusing on the negative things. And that's powerful to me. You know, I'm sharing with you about how to harness your emotions, and the very first thing for me is just to realize that I was given commands to do it. I was given examples of it. Paul and Silas rejoiced when they were beaten and thrown in prison and all of these things. And because of this, the very first thing that set me free in this area was just rejecting the thoughts of this world that I can't do this, I can't control it, I have no power, no authority over this. I have totally rejected that, and I believe what God's Word says, and praise God, I am going to rejoice. I don't care what happens to me. If they slit my throat, I'm going to praise God that it was with a clean knife that didn't have any rust or germs on it, amen. I'm going to find something to praise God for in the midst of any situation, amen. It's really down to what you choose to focus on. You know, I'm making these programs way in advance. I think today is June the 9th that I'm making these programs. You're seeing these in September, so there's a lapse here. But I just got back from a trip to England and Poland and Italy and Wales. And I just went up and saw our building. And in 3 weeks' time that I was gone, they have gotten so much done. You know, hopefully they will illustrate what I'm talking about and show you some of the pictures of the building that we're building. And of course, what you are seeing on this program is still probably a month or two old. But anyway, my point is that yesterday we paid out $1.7 million. We're paying for this project debt-free, paying as we go. And anyway, I'm now down to basically nothing. I have nothing left to continue to build all of this. And yet we've got, I don't know, before the end of this year, I've got to come up with another $18 million above our normal expenses. Now, the reason I bring all this up is to say that I could either go there and I could see how far we've got to go and how much money I need and how I'm basically just totally out of money at this time, June the 9th. And I could either look at that, and if I look at that, well, then my emotions are going to follow what I'm focused on. And I'll start seeing the need. I'll start seeing how are we going to get there. And that would cause all kinds of thoughts of fear, doubt, and unbelief, etc. But you know what? Because of these decisions, these things that I'm telling you right here, and I have just chosen to rejoice, when I went there yesterday and I saw how much we've changed, you know, hopefully they could put up a picture from my May the 6th update that I did and show you where we were at that time. And then I'm making another update and show you where we are on June the 10th. And if you see how far we come, I was just overwhelmed with the amount of building that's going on. And instead of seeing what we don't have, I saw what we do have. And I saw that everything there, tons and tons and tons, nearly 4 miles of steel, if you put it end to end, is paid for. And it's either up or laying on the ground and in the process of getting put up. And instead of seeing what I don't have, I saw what we did have. And I tell you what, I was just praising God and thanking God. And when you focus on the positive and you praise God for what is happening, not what might happen or it might not happen, and when you do, it just makes faith rise up in your heart. And I tell you, I am just so excited. Again, in the natural, without the intervention of the Lord, by the time you see these programs, you're in September, we would have had to have stopped construction. And I can't tell you emphatically from experience that we haven't stopped construction, but I'm believing God that we've been in constant construction for 30 months. And we have never had to stop. We have gone full blast. And I believe that we're going to have a miracle. And by the time you see this, that we'll still be having construction going on. And that, praise God, it's going to just continue. But I don't have any guarantee other than just my faith and the fact that I'm focusing on these things. But instead of focusing on what might happen, what could happen, and being fearful about that, I'm looking at what's already happened, and it just gives me an assurance that He that's begun this good work in me is going to continue it and perform it, and that, praise God, we're going to get all of these projects done, and that's the way I deal with things. I know some of you don't relate exactly to what I'm talking about, but just look at it this way. If you had a $53 million project going on and you were down to nothing. And yesterday I think we had 85 workers on site. We will get up to where we have nearly 200 workers on site at the height of this thing. And you have all of this stuff going and you have no money left. You know what? That could be cause for concern. That could cause some anxiousness. But it just depends on how I choose to think about it. I live my life focusing on the good things. I look back at the faithfulness of God and I see that He's been so good to me. You know, when we started this project a little over 3 years ago and bought this property, I had no money whatsoever. I mean, I had money coming in on a regular basis, but money set aside to build, we had no money set aside to build whatsoever. And yet, over the last 3 years, we have spent 30 $2 million on that first building that I call the barn. We now have spent close to $8 million on this second building that is now under construction. So you add all of that together, what's that, $43 million or something that I've spent above my normal income. And when I look back at that and see the faithfulness of God, I think that this next $40 million that I need or whatever, it's no problem. I've already seen God come through. I've already seen God supply. And because of the way I choose to think about things and stuff, I just am praising God when some of my staff is a little bit concerned about how are we going to continue on. But you just hide and watch. Again, there's a 3-month lag between when you're seeing this program and when I'm saying these things. But you could go to our website, awmi.net, and look on the latest construction update on there. And I believe that you'll see that, praise God, we're still continuing and things are going along and God's going to come through. And I just don't worry about stuff like this. And you know why? Because a lot of it has to do with the fact that I have learned to harness my emotions. I'm getting a little ahead of myself, but I'll give you a taste of some of the things I'm going to teach next week. But your emotions follow your thoughts. And if you choose to focus on what could be, what might be, and worry about all of these things, then it just breeds doubt and it breeds unbelief and it breeds discouragement and fear and worry and all of these things. But I just choose to look on what God has already done. I look at all the positive things. I choose to look at the future through the Word of God. And your thoughts will totally dictate where your emotions go. Your emotions can't go anywhere that your thoughts haven't already been. So don't think on the negative things and you won't be depressed and discouraged. I'll be explaining that in a lot more detail. But I'm just saying that these things are things that I use in my life every single day because of it. I gave the testimony this week about how my son was raised from the dead, and I firmly believe a huge part of that miracle took place because instead of me giving in to grief and sorrow, I just chose to praise God and look at the positive things. And I could give you thousands and thousands of examples of where I have chosen to believe God and operate in faith instead of just letting my emotions run unchecked. If you do that, it is a recipe for disaster. Let me use this other passage of Scripture out of James chapter 1. And I tell you, this is a powerful principle here. In James chapter 1 and in verse 13, it says, "Let no man say when he is tempted, I am tempted of God, for God cannot be tempted with evil, neither tempteth he any man. But every man is tempted when he is drawn away of his own lust and enticed. And when lust hath conceived, it bringeth forth sin. And sin, when it is finished, bringeth forth death." Now, there's a lot in these verses, but I just want to focus primarily on verses 14 and 15. It says, "Every man is tempted when he is drawn away of his own lust." You know, the word lust today is a word that we use nearly exclusively to describe some kind of improper, immoral sexual desire. But the word lust just literally is describing any overwhelming or strong emotional desire. Matter of fact, if you read this in the NIV, it translates this as desire instead of lust. In Galatians chapter 5, verse 17, it says that the Spirit lusts against the flesh. The Holy Spirit is not having some strong sexual, immoral desire against the flesh. That's not what it's talking about. It's just talking about that it's a strong emotion, a powerful emotion. So this is saying that every man is tempted when he is drawn away of his own lust, his own desires, his own emotions, and enticed. And when lust, these emotions conceive, it brings forth sin. And sin, when it is finished, brings forth death. So what this verse is saying is that sin is conceived in your emotions. That's a huge statement right there. Emotions are like your spiritual womb. Whatever emotions you allow to function on the inside of you, you are allowing seeds to be sown that are going to spring up. Actually, the exact wording right here is it uses the word conceive. You conceive when you have emotions. If you are rejoicing and praising God, you are conceiving good things that are eventually going to come to birth in your life. If you have negative emotions, you are conceiving evil things. You know, I hope this isn't offensive to you, but this is following the exact same logic of these verses right here. When you are depressed, discouraged, angry, bitter, unforgiving, etc., negative emotions like that, based on this example right here, what you're doing is having like spiritual, emotional intercourse with the devil. You are allowing the devil to impregnate you with something that is going to come to birth. And the only way you're going to avoid the birth of these negative things is to have like an abortion or a miscarriage along the way. That's not the way to control birth. The way to control birth isn't to just go out and indulge yourself and conceive all of the time and then abort it so that you don't have to live with the consequences. The best way to avoid a birth is just to avoid the conception. And I don't think most people think this way, but this is saying that sin is conceived in your emotions. That's a strong statement. Most people, again, would not just say, all right, Satan, come in, impregnate me, plant your, you know, thoughts of suicide and all of these negative things in my life. Just do your worst. You wouldn't do that. But you will have something negative happen, and then you'll have negative feelings that go with it, and you'll just allow those feelings to run rampant, not even thinking about what the consequences are. If you could understand what he's saying right here, when you have these negative emotions, sin is conceived in your emotions. When you allow discouragement to go, you are allowing Satan to plant seeds in you. You know, there's people that commit suicide, and they don't want to do it. They sit there and think, you know, that I just couldn't help it. Of course, we don't get to hear exactly what they were thinking because they're on the other side. But I mean, they would sit there and say, I couldn't help it and stuff. But the truth is, you couldn't have even committed suicide unless you'd first of all indulged depression, discouragement, maybe rejection, anger, bitterness, or something. And through these negative emotions, those seeds of suicide were planted in that person, and then eventually it was acted out. And people look at that birth and think, how did this happen? Well, it, you know, I'm not going to teach on all of this right now. I hope some of you understand these things, but the stork doesn't bring babies. You have to conceive it. When a baby is born, that is not when that conception started. There's a lot of things that went on. And when a person goes out and commits sin, that is not when that sin just came upon them like a seizure. They had to conceive it. It started long time before in the emotions. If you can't control your emotions, then you cannot control the birth that is going to come as a result of those emotions.
1: Bedankt voor het luisteren naar Gospel Truth met Andrew Womack op God Radio. Aangeraakt door dit onderwijs? Deel met ons via andrewwomack.nl. Onze hulplijn is er voor jou. 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Meer info op andrewwomack.nl.

0: the day the Lord has made, and we will rejoice and be glad in it. Thank you so much for being here today. We love being with you. This is a very, don't let this time be wasted as we go into worship. There is power as one body. We enter into the presence together. So let's do that this morning. Would you join me in prayer? Lord Father, we thank you that you are in this place, yes, that you are with us, Lord. And God, we say we are so hungry for you. We hunger and thirst for you, our living God. We thank you that you are so good to us, that you are the good, good shepherd, and that we lack nothing in you. Hallelujah. We come before you now, Father. I ask for a blessing upon the speaking today. Give all the pastors speaking today in the church's utterance in the Spirit, that your word may go forth and break chains, that we may have eyes to see, ears to hear, and hearts to understand. Thank you, Lord. Thank you, Lord. We lay ourselves before you now. In the powerful and holy name of Jesus Christ, our Lord, we pray. Amen. Amen. Amen. Turn to the person next to you and say, God loves you, and so do I.
1: We just thank you. We praise your mighty name. So let's sing this out. Open

0: yourself than anything else.
1: Goedenavond allemaal. 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
0: You can change. You can get bigger. You can become so much more. If you invite Christ into your life, if you follow him, if you commit yourself. All God's people said. Amen.

0: Good morning, Shepherd's Grove. I'm Pastor Michael Malden. I'm the new guy around here. I have the privilege and honor of bringing the word to you guys today. So I've got something burning in my heart. All right, y'all ready for the message? Here we go. Father, I thank you for today. Thank you for your word. I pray that it goes forth and impacts people's lives in a way that just draws them near to you. May they know you more, in Jesus' name. The title of my message is Advance, the Call and the Cost of Following Jesus. Turn to your neighbor real quick and just tell them it's time to advance. It's time to advance. I look holistically at the church and the messages that a pastor is bringing to the church. And over the last few months, Bobby's been talking a lot about faith and authority, right? So if the message coming from the church is about faith and authority, faith is so that you can hear God's voice and then do something about it, which is advancing the kingdom of God in the earth, right? Faith comes by hearing, right? And hearing by the word of God. I like to, Hebrews 11:1. I'm so bad with numbers. Romans 10:17, like I said, Romans 10:17. One of the things I like to do is I like to look at the inverse of scripture. Sometimes it helps me to see it clearer. So the inverse of the scripture, I'm calling Malden's 10:17. So then fear comes by hearing, hearing by the word of the enemy. Both come by hearing, but it depends on which voice you're listening to, right? Both will lead you forth somewhere. So be careful how you listen. Faith is the assurance of what we hoped for, the evidence of things not yet seen, right? Hebrews 11:1, that's the scripture I was thinking of. But there's something off into your future that's full of hope. It's like there's a destination, there's a promised land. I know God's got something good for me. And there's these little evidences that we pick up along the way. We hear his voice through a scripture, through a friend. Something's speaking to us that's drawing us to this hopeful future. So conversely, in the book of Malden's 10:17, now fear is the substance of things dreaded, the evidence of things not yet seen. So the idea that you're looking off into the future and it's not full of hope, it's full of dread. And you see these evidences of it all around you. You're like, if I believe this thing happened to me in the past. This doesn't look good, blah, blah, blah. And so when you see that and you experience dread, all of a sudden anxiety hits your heart. Anybody feel anxiety ever? Anxiety hits your heart, and then what does it cause you to do? It causes you to shrink back, to dim your light, play small. But in the same way, if you can have an anxiety attack, I believe you can have a faith attack. How much more so should we be having faith attacks? But faith is the assurance of what we hoped for, the evidence of things not yet seen. But it takes risk to step into what God has for us. I've heard John Wimber say this, faith is spelled like this, R-I-S-K. Anybody ever heard that? Faith is a risk. This past week, I've been really dipping into the history and looking at the foundations of this church and looking at the faith of Dr. Schuller, a man of great faith. I mean, he believed in risky ways. And, you know, I mean, he's such an innovator. In the 50s, started a church in a drive-in movie theater. I mean, who does that, right? Super innovative. The church grows. They get their first building and then just kept growing. And then they had this vision to do this thing called the Crystal Cathedral. And the first cost estimate of it was around $7 million. That's a big risk. They didn't have the money. But he's like, we need the first $1 million. He just believed that he should go visit this man named John Crean. Didn't even know him. Goes to him and asks him for $1 million. That takes faith. And John Crean goes, well, I would like to give you the money, but I just don't know how I'm going to do it. And right then Dr. Schuller goes, well, Lord, I thank you that he wants to give us the money. Would you please show him how? And so the next day, John Crean calls him back and said, hey, I'm going to give you that $1 million. I don't know how I'm going to do it, but I'm going to do it. Within 5 weeks, gives him the $1 million. And all of a sudden, the evidence of that thing that he hopes for is getting clearer. It starts to come into view. But then after they get the plans for it, all of a sudden inflation hits and the cost of the cathedral doubles, goes to almost $15 million. The contractors told Dr. Schuller, this is what's going to happen. And all of a sudden fear hits his heart. The evidence of the thing that he dreads starts to appear before him. And he says, he ran off and he began to cry. They began to weep, go, God, I don't know what's going to happen. We can't build this. We can't do it. And so he goes to John Crean and said, look, I don't think we're going to be able to do this. The cost of this thing has doubled. I need to give you $1 million back. And John was a man of faith himself. He goes, dig the hole. Dig the hole. God's going to fill it. That takes faith, right? So he starts to see evidence going the other direction. And later that same day, he gets a letter in the mail from this nun who has a hospital. And she goes, because of your faith, believing for this building, I'm believing God for an extra wing on our hospital. And so he sees extra, more evidence coming in of other faith. And he realizes, he goes, if I give up on my dream, it's going to cause other people to give up on their dreams. And so all of a sudden, faith hits his heart, and the rest is history. But faith is the assurance of what we hope for, the evidence of things not yet seen. Fear is the evidence of what we dread, the evidence of not yet things not yet seen. Both are faith, same function. One's in the kingdom of God, one's in the kingdom of the enemy. Both will lead you to your future, but one's God's future, and one is not the future of your destiny or your promised land, so to speak. Amen? So the more that it's interesting because the more that I look back at the history of this church, the more faith I have for the future. So I look at the faith of Dr. Schuller and what was, and I'm like, God takes his people from glory to glory and strength to strength. And he talks about the glory of the latter house to be greater than the former house. And so I look back and I was like, man, if you did that then, God, what can you do again? It's the same way we look at the Bible. We look at the fathers of our faith. We go, that's what happened then. What can God do for us now? It gives us faith to look forward. But faith, what I've understood about faith, and the more that I've studied it, the more I've experienced it, when God's leading his people to advance into the promises of God, he's always leading us into enemy territory. Don't get scared. Don't get scared. Because the enemy territory he might be leading you into actually might be in your own mind and in your own heart where you believe lies, where there's bitterness, unforgiveness in your own heart. And by moving forward, God wants to remove the unbelief and the fear. But there's also exploits that God wants to do for you and in your life, maybe in your business, maybe in your home, maybe your community, maybe it's in this state, this region, maybe this nation, depending on what God has given you faith for. You go back to the beginning of the Bible, this theme of not being safe, full of risk, and into enemy territory begins to appear. Because you have God creating Adam and Eve from the dust of the earth, the first men on the earth, creates them on the earth, and who is already here? Satan. Satan was already here, enemy territory. That doesn't seem like a safe plan for your kids. You know, let's put them on the earth where the devil's here. Why would he do that? Think about Moses. It's time to send the deliverer to the earth. The people of God have been in bondage for 400 years. God decides to send the deliverer to the earth at a time when they're killing all the babies. There was an edict to kill the children. God's like, that's the time we're going to send the deliverer. That doesn't seem like the right time to send the deliverer to the earth, right? And then it said Moses' mother had faith to resist the edict of the king. She didn't allow her baby to be killed. She raised him up, then sends him down a river in a basket, down a river, to be picked up in Pharaoh's house. Then the deliverer gets raised inside, basically the spirit of the Antichrist. And that was God's plans to raise up the deliverer. And we're afraid to put our kids in public school, right? God's plans are not safe. He is safe. He's our strong tower, but there's a risk element to faith. What about Joshua and Caleb? Joshua and Caleb were to lead the people of God from the wilderness into the place of promise, into the promised land. I can almost hear God talking to Joshua and Caleb, and he's telling them, all right, guys, you ready? We're going to do this thing. It's time for you to enter the place of your promise. I've prepared the place for you. It's filled with milk and honey. It's got big grapes. The land is toiled. It's beautiful. I've prepared it for you. But there's giants in the land. There's Amalekites. All the ites are in the land. Be safe out there, guys. And you can just imagine, he's just like telling them. He doesn't tell them, be safe. There was a season and we went through, my wife and I were doing ministry, and every time we would travel out somewhere around the world, people would tell us before we leave, just, hey guys, be safe out there. Just be safe where you're going. I was doing some ministry stuff in northern Iraq. It wasn't the safest place, but everybody was like, be safe out there, guys. Be safe. And it started to agitate me after a while. And I was like, why am I agitated by this? They mean well. It's well-meaning, right? We tell people be safe all the time. But you know there's no command in the Bible that says to be safe? It's not in there. He says be strong and courageous, right? That's the command, be strong and courageous. So the command of Joshua and Caleb wasn't be safe, guys. It was be strong and courageous. He's leading you into the place of promise. Yes, there's giants before you, but you're made to fell giants. The giants in your own life might be your own limited thinking. It might be the lie that you believe about this or that. And then what about Jesus? Think about Jesus coming to the earth. When Jesus comes to the earth, he comes on a rescue mission to save his kids, to get his kids back into family, right? And I can almost hear God talking to Jesus beforehand. He's like, all right, Jesus, we're about to do this thing. Are you ready? It's about time for the rescue mission. I'm sending you to earth, down to the earth, and it's just like the days of Moses. They're gonna be killing all the babies again. The devil never thought I'd do this twice. We're gonna send you right at that time. He's never gonna expect you coming. And then you're gonna be born right in a manger. It's not a hospital, it's not clean, it's not a sterile place. It's messy. It's a messy place. And that's where God is born, in the mess. He's the Messiah of our mess. He wants to come right into your mess. Whatever the mess is, whether it's with your kids or your marriage or your business, whatever it is, God wants to be with you in the mess. He wants to author faith in your mess. He wants to lead you to the place of promise and creativity and joy and fruitfulness and blessing in the midst of your mess. That's our God. He's the Messiah of the mess. And then Jesus carries the theme on with his disciples. You know, he gets them full of the Spirit, trains them up. He'd already led them besides the still waters part. Now it's time to send them into the presence of his enemies. And this is what he says to them. Behold, I'm gonna send you out as lambs amongst wolves. I can almost hear the disciples going, hey, Jesus, no, you're tripping. You mean wolves amongst lambs, right? He's like, no. Lambs amongst wolves. No. You mean the wolves, like wolves amongst lambs, you know? And he's like, no. Lambs amongst wolves. Because that way, I get credit for what you do. You can't do it on your own. What I have for you, you have to depend on me. That's faith. If you're comfortable, you don't need God. You don't. You can do it yourself. But God wants to show up in your life. The reason he wants to lead you into a place of risk and fear is because he wants to be with you and he wants to do it with you. He wants to reveal himself to you. He's a personal God. But you see him in the risk and in the faith of moving forward. One of the names of the Holy Spirit is the Comforter. He's there to comfort us. If you're comfortable, you don't need a comforter. You don't. But if you're in the place of advancing the kingdom of God, you're walking into the places where your fear is, you need a comforter. First time I began to learn this is when I was a new believer. And I was just kind of on this new journey of faith. My wife and I, we had just moved to Los Angeles to be licensed in the entertainment industry. And we were gonna take on the entertainment industry, young, full of zeal. And we ended up meeting some friends that had done, I was looking for Bible schools to study the Bible, and all the schools around, I just didn't have time to get into. Timing was off. I met some friends who'd done this program called Youth with a Mission that had this discipleship training program. They had them all over the world. And I saw that they had one in Jerusalem. And I was like, what better place to study the gospel and the Bible than where Jesus walked with God, right? Jerusalem. So, I sent an email off to the school inquiring about the program because they didn't give a lot of information because the missions programs are illegal in Jerusalem. So I sent an email off to the school and we just kind of throw off this like Hail Mary prayer, like, all right, God, if you want us to go to this program, you got to take care of our apartment. I was a personal trainer. You got to take care of my clients and you got to pay for it because we don't have enough money to do this thing. You know, we just kind of throw off this prayer. The next morning, I'm checking my email, and it's this old Yahoo email, and it says Mailer Damon, which I'm reading as Mailer Demon, you know, failure to deliver message. I'm like, oh, dang, maybe I'm not supposed to go. The email demon got my email, you know? And then a few minutes later, I get this email pop in from the school, and it says, hey, thank you for inquiring about our program. We received your email. And I'm kind of confused. I'm like, I thought the mailer demon got my email, but somehow my email got through. And so my faith was kind of stirred. I go, okay. Then all of a sudden the phone rings. Phone rings. Meredith's brother calls from Dallas and goes, hey, guys, I'm thinking about moving to Los Angeles. You know if there's a place I can stay? We're like, Yes, I think so. So then our faith level starts to rise. The evidence of what we hoped for is starting to show up a little bit. So we decide, all right, let's just sign up in faith. We signed up with the school in faith. And my wife had been reading some books by Corrie ten Boom, Brother Andrew, about just radical faith. And this whole idea that the themes that were coming out of that book was like, if you need something from God, you don't have to ask anybody else. Just ask God. He's your dad. He's a good father. He'll provide for you. So we were like, all right, let's just ask God. We're not going to ask anybody for the money. Let's just do it. Sign up for the school in faith. I remember calling my parents. I called my dad. I go, hey, Dad, we're going to do this program in the Middle East. Just taking my blonde wife there. You know, he's like, you're going to do what? And mind you, I'm a brand new believer. I've got no history with God. I've got history of crazy, not history with God at this point in my life. He's like, you're going to do what? You're going to take your blonde wife where? I was like, Jerusalem. He's like, how are you going to pay for this? I go, well, God's going to provide, you know. I kid you not. He goes, you're delusional. I want you to get yourself checked out in a mental institution tomorrow. You know, no joke. And the funny thing was, I was just reading the scripture that says that if you're persecuted for your faith, you're being blessed. And so I was like, babe, hung up the phone. I go, I got my first Christian persecution. I'm being blessed. And she's like, oh my gosh, your dad, your parents are going to kill me, you know, because she was the type, she'd been walking with God her whole life. Me, I was the exact opposite. You know, I didn't really walk with, yeah, you get it. The opposite. And so we signed up for the school in faith, get my first Christian persecution. And a little backstory about my wife. Her father had passed away when she was 2 years old from a hunting accident, tragic accident. And she had gotten social security checks from the government up until she was 18 years old. They stop when you're 18 because you're an adult at that point. At this point in our life, she's 25 years old that we signed up for the school. All of a sudden, a week after we signed up for the school, I kid you not, a letter arrives in the mail from Social Security. It said, we found a glitch in the system. We didn't pay you enough money over the years, and $15,000 shows up at our house. Yeah, you can give God a clap for that. It gets better. Her brother moves out. I was a personal trainer. I'd built all these clients up at Gold's Gym Hollywood. He was a personal trainer. He stepped into my job, took over all my clients. Everything was just smooth, and the Lord, boom, launched us off into the Middle East. Not everybody's called the Middle East, so don't freak out, you know, by these stories. But what's interesting about this is I had given my life to the Lord. When I gave my life to the Lord a year prior, I had made a deal with God. Anybody ever make a deal with God? It usually don't work out too well. So my deal with God was, all right, God, I'm gonna walk with you. I'm gonna follow you. Anywhere you wanna go, I'm down. I'll do anything. I'm gonna lay down my life. But there's two places on the planet I don't wanna go. One is Sudan, because there was a war in Sudan at the time. The other is the West Bank of Israel. And I thought West Bank because there's a bunch of Muslims there. And I was living in New York for 9/11. And I was like, they're all terrorists. I'm going to go there. They're going to die. They're going to blow me up. I'm going to die. That was my thought, right? That was the evidence of the thing that I dreaded, you know? So I had fear in that area. So we land in Tel Aviv. We drive to Jerusalem. It's our first day there. We're driving by the old city. You can see the Temple Mount, the wall, Damascus Gate, this beautiful old city, Jerusalem. We just keep driving right past it. I'm like, where are we going? And they didn't tell us much about the program, like I said. I thought I was going to go minister amongst the Jewish people. My stepmother's Jewish. I love the Jewish people. I got Jewish family. But we just kind of keep going past the old city of Jerusalem. And all of a sudden, we end up at this big wall, this massive, like, 20-foot gray wall. And I'm like, what's this? They're like, this is the wall of the West Bank. And I was like, huh? The what? And then they just take, there's this massive gate there. They open the gate, we go through the West Bank, and they drop us off at our apartment. And wouldn't you know that I'm living in the West Bank of Israel within a year of giving my life to Jesus and saying, I don't want to, there's two places on the planet I don't want to go. So don't tell God what you're not going to do. Unless, I think I'm trying this one out. I'm like, God, I'm never going to be a billionaire. Just never. This hasn't worked yet, but I'm trying. I don't think it works, but anyway. So we end up in the West Bank, the place of one of my greatest fears.
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0: 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U luistert naar Winners Harvest Worship Center op God Radio. Ik ben Apostel Vanessa en samen ga ik met mijn man Apostel Jean-Pierre voor in de gemeente Winners Harvest Worship Center in Amsterdam. 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
1: Look at your neighbor. See, it's very easy to love people when nothing is wrong. See, it's very easy to love somebody, to say, I love you, because everything is fine. Today I want to preach a message that love is as strong as death. The power of love. 1 Corinthians chapter 1, verse 18. I can't say you love me until when I'm going through something that you don't like. Yes. Your proof for your love for somebody is when everything looks ugly. It is not always when everything looks cozy. And I was one day, you know, I always read this Bible, then I sit quiet. Then I ask myself, are you ready, Jean-Pierre, for this? I talk to myself a lot. Okay, I read the Bible. The Bible says, speaking to yourself in psalms, hymns, and spiritual songs. So I do that a lot. You see, I do that a lot. And I don't talk trash to myself. I don't. I come to a place to understand the Bible is not a storybook. It was given to me by God so that I can become it. Not to read it, but to become it. So, until I manifest the Bible, I am still reading it. And that's the difference. For the preaching of the cross is to them that perish foolishness, but to us, but unto us which are saved, it is the power of God. So I was looking at this text. I said, Jean-Pierre, you have preached this text on healing. And I'm asking the Lord, inspire me. I want to see something out of this text I never saw before. Then I come across a scripture that says, God said, if any man will follow him, he has to deny himself and take up his cross and follow him. What was the cross? Suffering. The cross was suffering. The cross was not an enjoyable experience. It was not that experience where you lift up your hand and say, yay, I'm gonna carry it. But it was when he carried that cross that he really demonstrated the scripture, for God so loved the world that he gave. That he gave his only begotten son. The cross was a place of long suffering. You suffer for something you didn't do. In Mark chapter 15, the Bible says, he was forsaken because he took upon us, he took upon himself our sin. Mark 15:34. You could see At the ninth hour, Jesus cried with a loud voice saying, Eloi, Eloi, lama sabachthani, which is being interpreted, my God, why have thou forsaken me? In the book of Habakkuk, chapter 1, verse 13, the Bible said, thou art of purer eyes and cannot behold sin. God couldn't look at his own son. He couldn't look at it. He couldn't. Because he took upon him the suffering, the sin for all of us upon himself. He suffered something he didn't do. He suffered. And yet, the only way he could demonstrate he loved us is to go to the cross. He went to that cross and died because of you and I that he loved. Oh, I can imagine. When he carried the cross, they spat on him. They mocked at him. They said all kinds of things about him. The ones that he loved turned their back on him. They treated him like nothing. They even betrayed him. The betrayer did not come from a stranger. He came from the same people he loved. The ones you love and the ones you are with, the ones are the same ones that go behind and gossip about you. They say all kinds of things about you, things that are not true. And yet God said, love your enemies. Then he said, love them that despitefully use you. The people that come around you, it's not because they love you, but they come around you because of what benefits them. He said, love them. And Jesus, when he was carrying that cross, he was demonstrating the power of love. That was the power of love in action. Now, our days, we go to church, we don't even talk to our brothers and sisters. Your proof for loving God is loving people. I don't care who you are. If you sit in your house and talk bad about that pastor, you don't love God. I don't care who you are. You talk bad about that sister, you don't love God. I don't care who you are. Sometimes you hear people say, I'm done with you. I don't want to have anything to do with you. I always ask them a question. If God get up one morning and say, I'm done with you, what will become of your tomorrow? Most of the languages we use is the devil projected out of our mouths. Love doesn't mean you should be foolish. I can still love you, but that doesn't mean because I love you, you must always be around me. Yes, it is still love. Do you get what I'm saying? Now watch this. For the preaching of the cross. Oh, I remember when the cross was first introduced in the Bible. It was introduced since in Genesis. But when you look back, somebody say, we're in Genesis, don't worry. Another day. But it was there in Genesis. The cross was right in Genesis. Okay? If you have not found it yet, pray that God will help you see it. Then, in the book of Numbers, you saw the people sinned, but how the cross saved them. It was the cross that saved them from dying. And John put it this way, John 3 verse 14 to 15. I started this year by telling you about suffering. Because this year, you can escape offenses. Did you hear what I just said? You can say, you know, I love people. Say minus me. Good. It doesn't mean it will not come. It doesn't mean it will not come. And as Moses lifted up the serpent in the wilderness, even so must the Son of Man be lifted up. and verse 15. That whosoever believeth in him should not perish, but shall have eternal life. So, the cross, his death on the cross, is what gives you the new life at resurrection. Then I understand Peter. That says, the long suffering of our Lord is salvation. The long suffering, the pain he endured. Now, there is two kinds of suffering. Now, how many of you went to the bank to take money one day? You really need some cash. Then you have to stand on this long line. How many of you ever experienced that? You want to take money from the bank. Then you met some people. You understand? You were patient. How many of you were patient? Because you have to take the money. Yes. You were patient, right? Now, that patient benefits you. Okay? You were patient because...
2: Because you get some money.
1: You get some money. It's your money. That patience is what is written in the book of James. You see, when you read the Bible, not every patience means the same. Okay? That patience is what is written in the book of James. Thank you. When you look at James, you discover... James talk about a particular patience. That patience in Greek is hypomone. That is not the patience that we are dealing with here. Me, I'm dealing with the patience that somebody did something wrong to you, and the next minute you have to love the person. That's what I'm talking about. That was the patience that took Jesus to the cross. The Bible says, whom for the joy that was set before him, he endured the cross, scorning its shame. But how did he endure? He carried it. He carried the cross. He carried it. That was the insult that people insulted him. That was the betrayal. That was the shame. That was the abuse. That was the use. That was the false accusation. He carried it, and then on the cross he said, Father, forgive them. What was he looking at when he said, Father, forgive them? He was looking at salvation. If your love cannot save anybody, you are not walking in love yet. You are not. The cross leads to salvation. The long suffering of our Lord is salvation. Are you willing to die for somebody to be saved? This is 2026. Are you willing to take up the cross? Are you willing to say, I know the light, but I will still pray for them? I know they accuse me, but I will pray for them. I know they hated me, but I will intercede for them. I know they were not honest, but I will stand in the gap. Are you willing to pay that price? Are you willing to die of yourself so that the life of God in you can give life to somebody? Are you willing? Most of the time when you talk, it's about you. But you forgot that Jesus stopped to make it about him. When he carried the cross, it was you in his mind. When he take the shame, it was you in his mind. When he had the pain, it was you in his mind. When he had the accusation, it was you in his mind. When they rejected him, it was you in his mind. Jesus never gave up. And he said, Father, forgive them. I have a question for you this Sunday. Are you willing that when they see you, you become a representative of his love? Are you willing? This is 2026. When are you going to stop giving excuses? It's because of what they did, so I'm not going to that church anymore. It's because of what I heard, I am tired of going to that church. Do you think if Jesus was talking like that, you would be saved? When is it going to stop being about you? When are you going to understand that when you leave this earth, the only thing you take to heaven is people? When? Sometimes I look at people, I say, you are too selfish to know God. You are too selfish to know God. You are still angry with the old boyfriend, even though he's not in your life. And you are believing to marry. You will marry nobody. Nobody want to marry your ugly self when you can't let go. Nobody. He cheated on you, by the way. Were you married to him? He left you, broke you. Were you married to him? Did you have any contract to stay together? That one day you discover that he has a boyfriend or a girlfriend somewhere. He said, at least expect you acted like that. Where was the contract? You were so cheap to open yourself. The long suffering of our Lord is salvation. The long suffering. I see how many people give up. Oh, I can't take it. Oh, I am done. The way they treated me in that church is because love is not for the weak. Love is not for the weak. Love is for the strong. It's not for the weak. The way my husband, the way so and so treated me, is always how they treat you. How did you treat Jesus? How many times did you mess up? You say, I'm sorry. So he understands every day. But you don't understand to also let go. The Bible says no greater love than this, than for a man to lay down his life for his friends. Love is as strong as death. That's what the book of Songs says. Songs chapter number 8. Look at us today. The Bible says something that keeps amazing me, though. Somebody say, what is in the Bible that doesn't amaze you? When I talk about it, it keeps amazing me because it becomes now an impartation. I don't read Bible like you do. I read my Bible, I pray. I pause somewhere, I pray, I start to speak in tongues. I translate it from the air into me. Because if you don't become it, don't talk about it. Don't talk about it. Stop talking about what you don't become.
0: Hier even een break. 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

0: Bible says something, Romans 2. It's in verse 4. Oh, despisest thou the riches of his goodness and forbearance and long-suffering, not knowing that the goodness of God leadeth thee to repentance. That is God. Keep showing you his goodness even though you are messing up. And sometimes you can take that human being he is using for granted. But you don't know, it is God that have arrested a man and he's showing himself to you. This is me. I didn't give up. The Bible says, oh, despisest. That means you can despise it. You can reject it. You can even take it for granted. I can imagine how Jesus was going to die for these people. And they were still acting as if he wasn't doing anything. They really behaved as if he wasn't doing anything. Are you going to come to church? No. Do you want to do this? No. And Jesus said, I will not change. I will insist on what I came to do so that you will be saved. I will insist on the truth. I will not go by the feeling right now, because if I am listening to you now, you may die and God will blame me for knowing the truth, and I refuse to act on it. And Jesus insisted on the truth, not on the facts that were facing him. The facts were the attitude of the people. The facts were the behavior of the people. It was really against what he came to do. But he knew, for this reason, the Son of God was manifested. He knew he had to go to the cross. And he knew without the cross, they would never experience life. It was a painful experience. Don't be deceived. Anybody can love you. Anybody. But you can only know whether they love you after you have messed up. After you have messed up against them. After you did something that is not welcome anymore. That is when the proof for their love will be tested. You can easily tell everybody, I love you. It's very easy. You can love me as long as you see me as a pastor. There is no record for you to lean on. There is nothing that has been done that which it will not come. That you will say, I know these things. That means you were one of the witches praying for me to fail. And you were waiting for that day. Because sometimes the highest witchcraft demonstration can be in church among believers. That you can come to church in the house of God. You are sitting close to your neighbor. You don't talk to your neighbor. And when they say amen, you say amen. When they say hallelujah, you say hallelujah. When they say let's sing praise and worship, you are singing praise and worship like no man's business, like nothing is happening. That is witchcraft. That is what I call witchcraft in display. We see it a lot. Oh, do you know what pastor said last time? Because of what pastor said, I'm not going to church anymore. What about the days when you came to church, when pastor picked you, your ugly self, when there was nothing good about you? He loved you. He stood there for you. He prayed for you. How come you easily forget that because of that one statement? That tells me your heart was dirty before then. And this is the area where God says, by this shall all men know, believers, unbelievers, they will know you are my disciples. The power of his love. Where is your love? Where is your love? Love doesn't mean you should stoop it. You see, you can still love people from a distance. Because love doesn't mean I should just open myself for you to do any stupid thing. I should pull my neck for you to kill me. Prematurely. Everything that Jesus fulfilled was the divine will of the Father. Then he said, I commission you to go. that the only way the world will see me is to see that you demonstrate this love. Most people in church, they don't function in this dimension of love. That's why the fights are too much. The envy is too much. The jealousy is too much. One day, somebody is saying, I can preach also. Trust me, I can sit down for you to do it. It's very easy. It's a 40 days fast. You didn't show up one time. I keep coming 3 times. Your pastor comes 3 times a day. You didn't show up one time. You said you want to be a pastor. Which one? Do you think it's pastor without fire? That is the cross I am carrying. Then I still need to love you. Somebody would have said, I give up to this on these people. Where are they? Why did they show up in mass on Sunday that they can't turn out on a fasting day for 3 times, even once? And that's why when you are carrying the cross, you will always feel alone. You will feel left alone by yourself. You are still here angry with the person that offended you 5 years ago. So even your looks have changed. Do you know that statistics have shown people that don't laugh a lot die young? They did not already die, they grow old faster. Everybody must know that you have issues. Are you the only one with issues? You are a young man, you are frowning your face until we don't even know the difference between frowning of your face and the twisting of your face. Are you surprised why you are old? You are 14, you look like somebody that is 35. You are just angry with the whole world. You're angry with everybody. You're angry with the church. You're angry with your brother. You're angry with your sister. You're angry with your auntie. You're angry with your uncle. You're angry with everybody. Look at Jesus. Oh, despises thou the riches of his goodness and forbearance and long suffering. Despises. Do you take it for granted? You see, I know God operates in my life with power and whatever you want to call it. It's all good. But this is my best about God. His love. For everybody that have been around me, it's a one factor that you can never miss. It's your, by the way, even when you walk away, you stay somewhere, you will remember it. He always loved me, irrespective of my mess. It may look like a weakness, but that is where my anointing is. My anointing is not in all this mago, no. It is because of love that he teaches me his word. It is because I love people so much that when I sit before him, sometimes I am crying. He's teaching me his word. It is not because I am praying to God, anoint me with oil. I'm already anointed, please. Do I look like I'm not anointed? No, I don't doubt myself. By the way, I don't doubt what I carry. Somebody may be doubting, but I don't. I don't doubt you when I sit with you. Oh, I don't need sometimes prayer to do what I have to do. Because I live that way. It's practically my lifestyle. So I carry the oil. I contain the oil. I can sustain the oil by his grace. I don't learn about anointing coming on you. I learn about how to keep it. We are so excited about God used me today. Can you maintain it? Can you constantly walk in love without coming to a place to say, I quit? Do you know what you have to do to maintain that stream of always loving, irrespective? Do you know? You can say you love God, right? You love all the people in this room, but you despise one person. That day, you stop growing in God. Hey! Oh, let me move this way. This is hot meat for you to eat. If you come to this room, you love all these people, then there is one you don't like. That day you stop knowing God. That day. Everything stops that day. until the day you can see that person the way Jesus saw the person on the cross, you will never know God beyond that. Pastor, what do you mean? Do you mean that you are downplaying my pain? No. I did not say that. You were raped, it was not a good thing. You were abused, it was not a good thing. They lied to you, it was not a good thing. They did all the things they did to you. The Bible says offenses will come. It's not a good thing. But God still told you, this new creation reality, our commandment is love. We don't have any other law. Our law is love. And whenever you break the law, the snake will bite you. So when you stop loving, you have attracted demons. I don't care who you are. The day you stop loving, that day you attract demons. Demons become your friend. And I can know when you are not walking in love anymore. It becomes about you. It also tends to be your reputation. My reputation is on the line. Which one? Do you still have one? Oh, I didn't know. I let this mind be in you, which was in Christ Jesus, who being in the form of God, thought it not robbery to be equal with God, but made himself of no reputation. So he made himself of no reputation. How? The cross he carried. Everything about him disappeared. He took the shame. He took the disgrace. He took the accusation. He cried publicly. He felt like dying. Title did not matter. And you are still talking about title. You don't know him. Didn't you read your book? The book of Romans? He said, the reproach of them that reproach me has fallen. That reproach thee has fallen on me. Didn't you read it? You are still talking about how they see you. Then how did we see him? Didn't you read Isaiah 52? That he was so deformed that we did not even know whether he was Jesus anymore. Didn't you read it? Every title, they even mocked at him. You save others, save yourself. Why don't you save yourself? What do you think was that? That was every reputation on the line. And you are still talking about your reputation.
1: Now you are a big pastor, right? You are a pope, so you're on the mountaintop. But when he called you, you were not a pope. So nobody could reach you now anymore. They have to take 16 years to reach you. You understand? They have to take 2 million years to reach you now. You're on the sky. So the pastor does not even have time now to greet anybody in church. You cannot even tell people hello anymore. But wait a minute, pastor. I know you, right? How you used to be so humble. Why did you change? Titles. Don't forget, I'm still Jean-Pierre. Never you forget. There are things I'm more conscious of. I want to say something to you, young man. Don't put the camera on him so that people don't know him. I saw you in the spirit. You are doing it. What is that? You don't know? You sure? Are you taking drugs? You are taking drugs. So what I saw, am I mad or crazy? I just saw it with my eyes open. The love of God that want to free you. The only person that I love to be with most is him. Because I've been around too many human beings that lie. And I find it difficult to put my life at the hand of a human being. Their lies are too much. Too many human beings. Too many. So if you don't know this God, you'll be deceived always. I saw somebody one day was having a bottle of wine and it was a bottle. I said, really? This person is doing that? The Lord said, yes. I showed it to you to see it. I said, okay. I said, what do you want me to do? He said, I'll just show you. Now, when you tell people these things, some of them get angry, they walk out of church. But the reason why God can reveal such a thing is to tell you that that thing will kill you. God doesn't go about revealing your things to people. If he doesn't know, the thing will destroy you. Do you see them? I see them. And that's still the love of God. Somebody say, we should be careful this church, because now we don't understand this man anymore. He talks to us, he sees, his eye is open, he's in. Then he's talking, he's preaching about love. Then it has shifted. I don't know, it's a gift. I can't control it. I can't. I tell you that my eyes are more sharper than anything else. And I don't doubt it. If I'm not saying anything about it, it's because he told me, I show you not to say it, but I show you to pray. Why did you show you for this young man? Because he wanted me to do something today. I would have still bypassed the man and go my way as if I don't know anything. And I will not even mention anything about it. That is how sometimes people come around me and they think I'm stupid. They come around me, then I'm asking them, did you do this? They say, no. I say, okay, God bless you. And I walk away. The power of love. It's two things. When you see things like this, either it's already cooked in the spirit and it's about to happen. That means one thing triggers another thing. Well, that's why Jesus died. And the long suffering of our Lord is salvation. For God so loved the world that he gave the only thing he had. Do you know what it means for God to be sitting and seeing how they were lying about Jesus? Pastor, what is wrong with me drinking wine? Nothing, drink. I didn't say anything. Keep drinking. Drink. Am I the one drinking it? Sometimes I hear all kinds of things. I hear people's heart. But Paul told Timothy, take a little wine. It's good for the stomach. So, you think you know Bible? Keep quoting it. You are the only one that read it. I didn't read it. So God also was very funny to show me you having this bottle in your hand and drinking. He was also crazy, you understand? He was crazy to show me you like that. Oh, believers in Christ, how I pray that you'll be delivered from yourself. Somebody say, I feel guilty. What he just said right now, I did not say you should put your hand up. I would have walked to you and tell you. There's a reason why I didn't walk to you, because he doesn't want me to do it. But I'm just speaking in the air. So you know you, deal with you. I did not tell you I want to come to you. No, you know you, deal with you. He said, thank God for mercy, yo, that he didn't come to me today. it is not mercy. What you call mercy. It's not mercy. It's just God telling you, quit the foolishness. You get what I'm saying? The reproaches of them. Put for me the Passion Translation. Oh, very soon we're about to close. The reproaches of them that reproach thee has fallen on me. Forget about your reputation.

Jesus said it fell on him. And on that cross, he used the word, Father, forgive them. Love is as strong as death. His love was proven by his dying for all of us. His love. That's what takes a mother, takes a father. And you see, they will move in the night. They say, that is still my child. I know the child is messed up. I'm going after the child. And they don't give up until the child stands on their feet. The child may not know, but one day when the child grows older, those are the things they remember. They don't remember how you gave up on them when they were in the mess. The question that they will ask, where was mama? No child can give to their child what they did not receive. Where was papa? I know they acted strange, but did you still call them? I know they didn't pick your call even though they saw it. Then they call later to say, no, I was just doing some things. But you know they lied. Did you still call them? I know they misbehave, but did you still reach out to them? Oh, for God so loved the world. Never you forget, you were not the one that reached out to God. He reached out to you. Never you forget it. You never reached out to him. He came after you. He came after you. And if your love is not so much that you can run after somebody for their mess, you didn't start yet. I know what they taught you. You are making yourself cheap. So Jesus was cheap anyways. That's why he died for you. He was cheap. One day, a prophet said something. He said to my wife, because of your heart, nobody can take advantage of you. So I was thinking, what does it mean? Then I understood. Touching a good heart is like touching the Holy Ghost. Oh, you didn't get it, but let me move this way. Touching somebody with a good heart is like touching the Holy Ghost. It's like that thing that the Lord says, grieve not my spirit. Because you are thinking, you are dealing with a human being, the Lord says, you just touch the Holy Ghost. Don't do that. Don't take good hearts for granted. You are touching God in a spot you are not supposed to. Don't. The person may look like a fool, but God is looking at you. When you take advantage 1 minute, he can even wipe you out. Because for God to see his servant change because of you, he would rather kick you out. You can't abuse a good heart. Those are all the revelations I live by. I don't look for protection. Because I love so much, he always protects me. There's nobody that comes around me that I don't know their stuff. There's nobody. I can even play a fool about it, but I know their stuff detailing. I know when they lie. I know when they are not honest. I know all those things. Why do you keep standing? Love. It is love that have arrested me. The Bible said the love compels you. So you want to withdraw, but love say keep going. Keep going. That is what happened at the cross. Remember before the cross, he didn't want to carry the cross. He said, if that be thy will, let this cup pass me by. Then he ended up by saying, nevertheless, not my will, but thine be done. I will carry the cross. It is no more my will. It is no longer I that liveth, but Christ that lives in me. It is no longer I that liveth, but Christ that lives in me. I am crucified with him, and the life that I live, I no more lives my life, but I live his life in me. I am dead in him, and I am alive in Christ.

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I'm Prophet Harry, and by our fruits you shall know us. 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
1: Before we go into today's message, let us bow down our heads for prayer, a short prayer. The Lord to open our hearts to receive His word. If you want, you can repeat this prayer after me. Say, Lord Jesus, open my heart to your word. Open my heart to your spirit. Open my heart to your faith. Take more of me and give me more of you. More of your goodness, more of your faithfulness, more of your peace, more of your joy, more of your love, in the mighty name of Jesus. In Jesus' mighty name, amen. In this world today, people see success as the highest thing. They see success as number one in their life, and especially when it comes to financial success. Am I correct? So people today in the world, they see success, and especially financial success, as number one. So I was saying that the sister who was healed from HIV/AIDS, people were clapping, they were somehow, yes, we are happy. But when they hear about a testimony of breakthrough, financial breakthrough, everybody stood up. That is to tell you, God knows your heart. God knows exactly what you need. Amen. Hallelujah. Take note, He may not give you all you want, but He definitely gives you what you need. Amen. So this is how it is. And it is not only common among the people of the world, it is also common, as we saw today, among the people of God, that we see success as number one. We see success, financial success, as number one. But the Bible makes us to understand that not all successes are from God. If you watched our previous service, what happened here? I think last Sunday, when somebody that was delivered, the demon was saying, I make him very successful so that he will be very busy. Do you remember this? He will be very, very busy with his success, with his level that he reached, with his money, with his business, everything, so that he will not have time to follow his calling, God's calling for his life, because God called him to be a prophet. You listen. And that is to tell you that not all success in this life, in this world, comes from God. And this will bring me to the title of today's message, which is The Good and the Bad Success. Let somebody say, the good and the bad success. Turn to your neighbor and say, the good and the bad success. Turn to the viewers and say, viewers, the good and the bad success. Not all successes are good. And not all successes are bad. Hallelujah. So let's see what the Spirit of God is saying in His Word. Let us open our Bibles to the book of John, chapter 14 and verse 27. This is Jesus speaking here. Peace I leave with you. My peace I give you. I do not give to you as the world gives. Do not let your hearts be troubled and do not be afraid. It's just one verse. Let me repeat again. Peace I leave with you. My peace I give you. I do not give to you as the world gives. Do not let your hearts be troubled and do not be afraid. I think this verse summarizes all of what we're talking about. When Jesus says, peace I leave with you, my peace I give you, not as the world gives. it means the world too gives peace, right? This is Jesus speaking. Okay, look, if we look at the current events that is happening today about the war between Russia and Ukraine, for how long they have been trying to negotiate, they have been trying to end this war for many months now. They have been trying, and always something happened, and always something happened, and always something happened, and the war keeps happening, continues. The killing continues, the bombing continues, everything continues. Why? Because people cannot agree with negotiations, with conditions. They cannot agree, they cannot come in terms with the conditions. That alone shows us that the peace the world gives this world is limited, and it always comes with conditions. Tell your neighbor, the peace the world gives is limited, and always comes with conditions. Why do I say limited? It's limited, that kind of peace is limited, because even if they sign the deal and they stop the war, nobody can guarantee us that there will not be another war the next day, right? Nobody can guarantee that there will not be any war in the world after the war of Russia and Ukraine ends. Nobody can guarantee. Why? Because the peace the world gives is limited and always comes with conditions. Whereas, now this is the good part, the peace Jesus gives, the peace God gives, is unlimited, and it is always unconditional. Amen. Hallelujah. It's unlimited. If God gives peace, that peace will stand the test of time. But the peace people give, it cannot stand. In the same light, when Jesus said, "My peace I give you, not as the world gives, also my joy I give you, not as the world gives." This verse we read is talking about peace. And I'm telling you, as it's talking about peace, peace is one fruit of the Spirit. I can mention another 8 fruits. You know, peace, joy, love, many things. My joy I give you, not as the world gives. That means the world too offers joy, but that joy is limited, and it is always with conditions. Whereas the joy God gives is unlimited. No matter what they do to you, if you have the joy of the Lord in your heart, that joy can never go. But if you base your joy on things of this world, when those things are taken away from you, your joy also is taken away. Am I correct? Do you agree? Hallelujah. This is why many of us, yesterday we have been joyful and smiling, and today we may be looking sad and crying. This is why many people yesterday, they were celebrating, doing party, celebrating the new marriage, the new husband, the new wife they got. Today, they are passing through divorce, paying child support, have to divide the house 50-50, sell the house, give half of the money to this one, give another, keep another 50 there. The children, one child should go there, another child should go here. What kind of love? And we come now to the love. My love, Jesus says, I give you. Not as the world gives. That shows the world also can give some love. But that love is limited. Let somebody say limited. And always comes with what? With conditions. Yesterday, your husband was crazy in love with you. Today, he found another girlfriend. Yesterday, your wife was the best woman in the world, the best gift of God for you. Today, your wife is a witch. I hope you understand what I'm saying. I try to speak some language that you'll understand what I'm saying. So what kind of love are we talking about? Only when things are good, love is there. When things are bad, love has fly out of the window. What kind of love? It means that love you were claiming you had did not come from God. Because it was from God, it would have been unlimited and unconditional. How can you love your wife because she is 55 kilos and very beautiful, and by the time your wife reaches 100 kilos after giving birth to 4 children for you, now the love is not there anymore? And you say, look at me, I'm very fit. As a man, I deserve something better. How can I have 100 kilos next to me? We don't match anymore. My friends are making jest of me. How can you do that? What kind of love is that? Love that is with condition attached to the kilogram. What kind of love? Are you with me? And let's come to the success now, because we're talking of the good and the bad success. Because this is our topic. We said in this world, there are many successes. Who heard before that there are two kinds of success? Have you ever heard of this? No. All of us, we thought that success is success. Once you are successful, right? That's what we all knew. But look at the revelation of God's Word, what the Holy Spirit is coming to tell us and to teach us today. Because as children of God, as our enemy, as Satan keeps improving every day in terms of strategies and tactics and technology and methods, we need to improve in terms of spiritual revelation and knowledge. Remember, my people are perishing because of lack of what? Because of lack of knowledge. God says, my people are perishing. He's not talking about people of the world. He's talking about people who are believers, people who claim to believe God, but they don't have the knowledge. So today, we will receive that knowledge in the mighty name of Jesus. And our life will never be the same in the mighty name of Jesus Christ. So, the promise of God is not just to give you success, but to give you a good success. Tell your neighbor, the promise of God is not just to give you success, but good success. Yes, we need good success. The good success we are talking about is the one Jesus here is talking in that book of John, chapter 14, verse 27. Let somebody say with me, good success, I live with you. My success I give you. I do not give to you as the world gives. It means the success we receive from Jesus is unlimited and it is unconditional. But the success we see in the world today is limited. Why is limited? How many times we saw people who have been very successful, they have been on top of their class, and then something happens and then they lost everything. How many times we saw that? Many times. Even it happened to many of us. Some of us in the past, we have had experienced many successes, but today we are looking for success again. Today we are looking again for breakthrough. So what happened to the breakthrough we received yesterday? What happened to the success we had received some years, some months back? What happened to that one? Maybe because we did not meet some conditions. Maybe because they were not success given by God, by Jesus.

0: change of his soul. Let me say it one more time. Matthew chapter 16, verse 26. What good will it be for a man if he gains the whole world, yet forfeits his soul? Or what can a man give in exchange for his soul? The Bible here is saying that even if you have the success in the whole world, the biggest success, you conquer everything. You have the silver, you have gathered the silver, the gold, the Bitcoin. What are you gathering? I don't know. The stock exchange, you are gathering stocks. You are gathering businesses. You try to build yourself. You want to do this, you want to do that. You gather, you gather, you gather. And then you reach to a stage, you say, I conquered the whole world. And the Bible now comes to tell you, is there any profit for a man who wins the whole world, who gains the whole world, but loses his soul? What is the meaning of losing my soul? It means if there is no relationship with Jesus, you are losing your soul. Because no man can see the Father except he pass through what? Through the Son. Through whom? Through Jesus Christ. Isn't it wonderful to know that the main thing about Christianity is our relationship with Jesus? But people think the main thing about Christianity, I should become a Christian because if I become a Christian, God will bless me. I will become rich. That motivation is wrong. Tell your neighbor, if you became a Christian because you wanted to become rich, you have a wrong motivation. It doesn't work that way. But if you became a Christian because you wanted to have a relationship with Jesus, then you have the right motivation. And then, since you are sincere and you have that relationship with Him, then Jesus will bless you. So Christianity is not a religion. People think, oh, how will I leave this religion to go to become a Christian? How will I change from this religion to go and become Christian? Some people think that way. The thing is that Christianity is not a religion. Nobody asks you to change any religion. But Christianity is relationship. The moment you come into relationship with Jesus Christ, all other religion will fall down. There will not be any religion left for you. Because now you are connected to the source. And the source is God, the Creator. Tell your neighbor, the good and the bad success. The good and the bad success. So which success, what kind of success do you want to get in your life? Good success or bad success? Remember, people thought success is success. No, success is not success. There is good success, there is bad success. The good success will draw you closer to God. The more God blesses you, the more you come closer to Him. You find yourself, you pray the more. You find yourself, you read the Bible the more. You find yourself, you fast the more. Because you cannot imagine that grace upon your life. How God has blessed you. How God has given you that success. And you are appreciative towards God. You cannot run away from Him when you receive that blessing. So you come closer to Him. That is the good success. But if any success that comes to your life that makes you so busy that you don't have any more time to pray, you don't have any more time to read your Bible, you don't have any more time to spend in your relationship with Jesus, then that kind of success you receive is a bad success. That kind of success, it will end you up in the hellfire. If the Word of God is true for your life, let me hear your amen.
1: Amen.
0: So we read it in the scripture that what will a man gain even if he wins the whole world but loses his soul? That means without your relationship, even upon the success, you become, I don't know, what is the greatest thing you can become in this life? The president of a country? Eh? The prime minister? The king? The queen? I don't know what you can imagine as number one, as the greatest position to rule the whole world. If you lose that relationship with Jesus, you are nothing, you are zero. You are empty. So with this, we understand that as a believer or as a non-believer, it doesn't matter. If your hands are full of money, say money. Your hands, your pocket, your bank account, full of money. And your head is full of information.

0: your heart is empty, then your life is very empty. Do you agree with me?
1: Yes.
0: Tell your neighbor, if your hands are full of money, and your head is full of information, but your heart is empty, then your life is very empty. When I say your head, you understand what I mean? Your brain, your thinking capacity. You can think, you can remember things. Yes, I do business here, I do business there. Let's call this person, let's call that person. Before you know it, money is coming in, money is coming in. Eh? Your hands become full of money. Your head is full of information. Even if they take all your money and you become zero, just by the information in your head, you can still, next day, you can become millionaire. Okay, even if you have that kind of ability to do this, which is great for this world. Even there are some reality games, how they call it? Reality programs. Somebody who was very rich, they took all from him. He has no access, they just give him $100. And they say, okay, show us. We give you 3 months. Let's see how rich you can become just by information in your head. And many of them, they will be able to do it. Great achievement. Even if you have that ability to do this, if your heart is empty, what does that mean? It means if Jesus is not inside of you, you don't have any relationship with him, you don't communicate with him, you don't have that grace to talk to your Father, to your Creator, then your life is very empty. Your life is empty. It has no meaning. There is no profit there. That's what we read in the Bible. That is the meaning. So if you really want to receive that good success we're talking about, make sure your heart has correct desires. When you make God your heart's delight, God will give you your heart's desires in God's time, in His way, and for His glory. Tell your neighbor, when you make God your heart's delight, you will have your heart's desires in God's time, in His way, in His way, do like this, in His way, and for His glory, not my glory, for His glory. Hallelujah. Thank you, Jesus. That is why when many of us, we make it today and we become very successful, we begin to think, yes, because I'm smart. Yes, because I'm intelligent. Yes, I worked with the sweat of my forehead. I worked and I did it and I make it and I did it. Ah, really? And you are a child of God? Because of your hard work? What do you mean all the rest of us were not hardworking? I hope you are getting what I'm saying. If you believe you make it because you are very hardworking, what of the rest of the world? There are people in this world, they are working harder than you. There are people who work day and night. They do 2, 3, 4, 5 jobs at the same time. They say, they finish one job, they go to the next. They finish that one, they go to the next. Because of the debts they have to pay. And the debtors, they want to put them in prison and put their family in slavery. There are people like that. They are working harder than you. And yet, instead of the debt to decrease, it keeps increasing. It's growing bigger. So how do you claim now because of your hard work or because of your intelligence you make it? You mean in your way you make it, in your own way, not in God's way. And also you make it in your time, not in God's time. That's why now you have become proud. How do I know you have become proud? Because you begin to walk like this. You know, before you walk like this. And you pray within you, you meditate always, you don't even look in front of you. The name of Jesus, the blood of Jesus. Father, no weapon fashioned against me shall prosper. In the name of Jesus, Father, give me breakthrough today. Anywhere I go, let my way open. Before now, you walk like this. Now you walk like this. Hey, you see me? Hey, see you. Hey, tomorrow, now I'm busy. Okay. We drink coffee one time. Yes. You walk like, you change. The way you walk, the way you talk, the way you, before you pray, now you don't pray. So that means you are busy with your glory, not for God's glory. You are successful for your own glory, not for God's glory. Is that not pride? So how can somebody receive blessing from God and end up become proud now? It means that blessing did not come from God. It came from Satan to lure him into temptation, into fleshly desires, and finish him there. Tell your neighbor, be very careful. Be very careful what you are asking. Look, many of us, we are not yet ready to receive any good success from God. Because even when we receive that good success and we are not ready, our character is not yet grounded. Our character is not walking in the light of God's word. We cannot maintain. It can change. Do you know your good success can change to bad success? How do I know? What happened to King David at the palace while Bathsheba was bathing in the river? What happened? Are you telling me it was Satan who blessed David? No, it was God who blessed David. And he became a king from shepherd boy. You know, God raised him. He killed the Goliath. Yes, he became general of army. He fought the battles. God was with him. Amazing story of success. God was behind him, backing him up all the day of his life. End up on top of the palace, looking down at his subjects. And then one subject was taking her bath. And that subject was a married woman. That's when David remembered, I'm a king. I can do whatever I like. I can have whoever I like. Let me send and call her. So even when the woman say, I'm married to Uriah the Hittite, the one of your generals, that did not stop David from falling into sin. And you know the story. So I'm just using as an example. So what happened to that good success after he did this? It turned into bad success. It would have been better at this time that David fell, that he would not be a king, that he will not have that big success, so that he will remain in check and conduct under the guidance of the Holy Spirit always. It would have been better for that moment. But as a human being, you know, no one is perfect. So he fell. And after he repented, of course, and it became a big lesson for all of us. Hallelujah. God gave him another chance. When I say be careful what you are asking, I mean, don't ask something from God if you are not ready. You need to change your prayer point. Instead of saying, God, give me success, God, give me success, you should change your prayer point and say, God, if I am found worthy in your eyes, God, if you see me that I will be able to handle this success, make it happen. If you see me that I will not be able to handle, Father, do not allow this to happen. Do not let this success to happen. God, if that success is going to draw me closer to you, let that success come upon my life. If that success I'm asking for is not going to draw me closer to you, let that success keep it away from me. Keep me away from temptation. That should be your prayer. And to close the message, let us quickly go to the book of Joshua, chapter 1, verse 8. We are going to look at the secret of good success. What is the secret? Do not let this book of the law depart from your mouth. Meditate on it day and night, so that you may be careful to do everything written in it. Then you will be prosperous and successful. Let me see your joy. This is the secret of good success. For those of you that you didn't get it, let me repeat once more. Joshua chapter 1 verse 8. Do not let this book of the law depart from your mouth. Meditate on it day and night, so that you may be careful to do everything written in it. Then you will be prosperous and successful. What is the meaning of do not let this book depart from your heart? Meditate on it day and night. Keep it in your lips, in your everyday conversation. When you wake, when you sleep, always keep it in your heart. Meditate day and night. Think about it. Think about it. Why? What happens when you do this? What happens? You are building your relationship with Jesus. You are taking care of your relationship with Jesus. This is what happens. And then what happens? The promise comes now. When you do this, the Bible says, then you will be prosperous and successful. And take note, the prosperity here and the success the Bible is talking about, is talking about good prosperity and good success. The one that is given to us by God Almighty. The one that is unlimited and without conditions. The one, that kind of prosperity and that kind of success, it will stand the test of time. How many years passed since King David died from this earth? 4,000 years? More? Maybe 5,000 years? When those things took place? I'm not very good with the numbers, forgive me. And we are still talking about him. We are still talking about his success. Where are the successful people who died last year? Do you know their name? The one who died 5 years ago, do you know, remember them? 10 years ago, do you remember them? 20 years ago? What about 50 years ago? Or 100 years ago? You don't even know them. You don't even remember them. There is not even any history, any record about them. Why? What kind of success? What kind of prosperity did they receive? Good or bad one? So which one you want? The good success or the bad? The good prosperity you want or the bad one? The good one. Let me now give you the secret of good success. And the secret of good success is very, very simple. Are you ready to get it? Look after your relationship with God. And let God look after the results of your prayers. This is the secret. Tell your neighbor, the secret of good success is simple. Look after your relationship with God and let God look after the results of your prayers. But many of us today, we want to look after the results of our prayers. Anytime we pray, we want to see results and we want to see them now. Right? Am I right? How many of you pray for something in the past and the thing did not happen exactly how you wanted it? And then you got disappointed. And you say, you know, I pray about it, but nothing happened and I was very disappointed. After that, I backslided. Really? So you were waiting for the results of your prayers to see whether you want to backslide or not. So when you backslided, did you punish God for his disobedience to you? What? I hope you understand what I'm saying. When you backslided, when you ran away to the world to put yourself into worldly things, temptations, and fall into different type of sin. Did you now punish God by your behavior for not answering your prayers? So let me tell you, the results of your prayers is not your business. Tell your neighbor. That is God's business. So let God do his business. Which one is your own business? To look after your relationship with him. That is your own business. This is the secret I'm giving you to good success. If you want to have good success, You must look after your relationship with God and let God look after the results of your prayers. We need to understand how things work in this spiritual realm. If you want to receive something from God, okay, it's good what you are asking. If it is good for you and God knows that you are able to handle it, He will give you that good thing you are looking for, that good success you are waiting for, you are praying for. But the result is not your business, it is God's business. Your own business, look after your relationship with Him. Whatever happens after your prayer, it is as it should be, by divine will. Hallelujah. May God bless His word in the midst of your heart. I believe you have learned something today. And if you apply what you have learned, then the sky will be your limit. In the mighty name of Jesus Christ. Thank you. Our God is

0: Get ready to be encouraged. You're about to hear real-life testimonies of people who received prayer from Prophet Harry. Listen to the wonderful things the Lord Jesus Christ has done in their lives and be blessed.
1: Brother, we greet you in the mighty name of Jesus Christ at the Christian Church of All Nations, Almera. Please introduce yourself. Tell us your name and where you're coming from.
2: Emmanuel! Emmanuel! Good morning, children of God. My name is Lubas Kabuku. I come from United Kingdom. I come from a very humble background. I was born premature, around 6 months. That's when I was born. When I was born, it wasn't my time. Obviously, that was quite early for me to be born. I was born to save my mom, who had very high blood pressure, which wasn't very, very good for her life. I was born without hair. I was born without nails. And that had positioned me in a very crucial state. I was born with very chronic, or rather acute, asthma. And that derailed my total life. From that stage, I had a lot of challenges.
1: Brother, can you give us some details about this chronic asthma that you experienced? Since you were born, you had this asthma, is that correct?
2: Yes, this asthma, actually, I was born, I had it, and it tormented me very, very much. It made me not do what a child should do. And as I was growing, in my teenage age as well, it made me not to enjoy that teenage life, even to my tertiary education. Just to highlight more, it made me miss some of the terms at school when I was at primary school. So I would advance in grades, but without the knowledge that I'm supposed to have at every stage of my life. So that had made me very vulnerable academically. And by God's grace, I managed to pass into the next grade to high school. So when I went to high school, it continued, and I was at boarding school. So I could only eat limited food. Any smell of dry fish, it would affect my asthma. How it affected me was I could stop inhaling air or exhaling air to breathe out. So every little air I breathe in, you could stay still, and my chest would just be big and then stop like breathing. My eyes pop out and then I'll change color. So that's how bad it affected me. The food, I could not eat any creamy food, any oily food. I could not eat cheese. I could not eat dry fish. I could not eat sweets, chocolates. Name all these nice things that a child should enjoy, even biscuits. I never knew how to even drink this Fanta or Coke or soft drinks. It was just water. Any smell, strong smell, would affect my chest. I could have shortness of breath. That's how serious this was. And I spent my life, brethren, at home with my mom and dad. And when the asthma catches me, they would rush me to hospital. And I could know, once I see the building, that's it. I'll be there for months. And I knew everything. The injections, you know, those years back, there were no like IV medication. It was all through injection. My bum, both sides, had swollen, you know, and they could wait till I feel good so that they can inject me. It was very torturous. It wasn't easy in my life at all.
1: And can you explain to us, for us to understand more clearly, how was there any times that you came close to death because of this asthma attacks?
2: Oh yes, several times. And just to mention, it made me feel shy, you know, and feel embarrassed. Maybe in front of my friends, I start feeling the attack. I could just pretend as if I'm okay, but I can't breathe properly. And then I would hide away, go maybe to the hostels or home, just stay there, tell my mom the situation. And my mom knew anyway. If she sees me coming alone, she knows that, oh, is it an attack again? And my neighbors knew. So everywhere they could see me, they could ask, are you okay? Are you okay? I'm like, yeah, I'm okay. But I just want to play. I would lie. Just I want to play with friends and colleagues. But you know, the outdoor playing was like dusty and places like that. So I couldn't contain it. And one embarrassing moment when I traveled to London, before I went to say bye to my dad, and he was worried for me. By then I had already lost my mom, and he was, my son, are you sure you're going to be okay? Where are you going? Because cold weather is not good for you. And literally, if I feel any cold, that's it. That's it, I'm done. And I just braved it, say, oh, dad, I'll be all right. And each time, at least every week, I should call him, or he would text me to say, how are you, my son? Is everything okay? So that's my lifestyle. But the embarrassing moment was when me and my wife visited a friend of ours in London, when we traveled back to London, because we live outside London now. So they prepared the best dish, lasagna. That day, I felt embarrassed. I braved up thinking, oh, maybe this asthma is gone. I ate, I finished the dish, and I just stopped breathing. I told my wife, and I told her, Grace, I'm not feeling well. And then she was like, is it asthma? I'm like, I don't know. Can you talk? I'm like, just like that. They called an ambulance, and before I knew it, I was half naked, you know, trying to breathe. I was sweating everywhere. My wife was worried. The friends of ours whom we visited were worried. The ambulance people, they were even asking, what kind of attack is this? And then my wife just said, just take him, let's go to hospital. Just take him, please. And then they called colleagues, you know, to see if maybe they can resuscitate me in a way. Nothing. They just put me on a stretcher, straight to hospital. I spent 2 nights there. So it was really disappointing. And I really felt very ashamed. So years later, I visited this same time when we visited Thessaloniki. So we went to Philippi. When we came back from visiting where Paul and Silas prison is, there's always a very nice takeaway a restaurant there. And we had some nice food, and you know, Greek salads. There's some cheese there, white cheese. I had part of it. I was like, I'm braving up now. I had it. And then I had the second one. Oh my God. I stood up, told my colleague to say, let's go, follow me. Where are we going? You know, I started vomiting, flames everywhere. It was just by the seaside. And he asked me, what's wrong with you? I'm like, it's asthma. I can't breathe. They were like, do you need water? Can I call somebody? I said, no, please leave me. Just stay with me. You know, I vomited, coughed, sneezed, you know, mucus everywhere. And nobody saw me, at least only him. And we contained it. And gradually I started recovering. And that's when the time came, we went back to the restaurant.
1: So, brother, can you please tell us, were you taking any medications, like an inhaler for this asthma during your life?
2: Oh, yes. I knew these medications from childhood. I could take Ventolin and salbutamol and an inhaler. Mm-hmm. So an inhaler was a part of me. It's like part of me in my life. I should always have it. And this is what I could take. I had a lot of limitations due to asthma and just my background. There was a lot of limitation and stagnation in progress. I could work like an elephant and eat like an ant, literally. I could borrow money on the day of pay. I don't see where the money is gone. People would like, did you get paid? I'm like, yeah, I got paid, but I just need this to pay my rentals, to pay the bills, basic bills. And I could struggle. My wife was working by then. I was working. We could not see where the money goes. And literally, for instance, if it's £1, you could only see like 40p, and you can't cover everything with that amount of percentage. So it was literally a hand-to-mouth lifestyle. Never enjoyed. For the 6 years, I was on the same band of pay, same rate. I could not advance. I could actually teach the students who would come, show them everything that they need to learn from that stage as a radiographer, and they would finish their course, come back, work with me, get promoted. They became my boss. They even advanced elsewhere. I was still the same. That really hurt me. And there was a lot of stagnation. I could not support my family back home, talk less of my household. So there was a lot of limitations. I could not afford, even to buy a house was imaginable. Nothing. There was nothing to write home about. I could try to do business, all my money would go. They would even ask me, did you put any money? As if they didn't see it. As if there is no confirmation or evidence. So it was really a struggle.
1: So, brother, concerning the house, you said that you tried to buy a house, but you were unsuccessful. Is that right?
2: Oh, yes. They refused. Also, we lived in a three-bedroom house that we lived in, and we tried hard. We knew the landlords to say, okay, since we've lived in this house for some time and you want to sell it, so you want to buy this house. They refused totally because my credit rating was literally negative. For lack of better terms, it was zero. Talk less of my wife, zero, nothing at all.
1: So, brother, we've heard of all of these things that brought you to come to receive prayer. Now we're so excited to hear, what are the changes in your life after receiving prayer, starting with the asthma?
2: Today, from that time, the asthma is history. You can
1: clap for Jesus.
2: Asthma is history. When I mean history, children of God, asthma was an embarrassment to me. Even exercising, it was tough. Little exercise, as I mean, even climbing stairs, I need to take my time. Even these stairs here, these steps would affect me. That's how bad it was. But today, I'm physically fit. I've got six pack now. And it's not just physically fit. We exercise in my family, my wife and the children. We do that exercise. And God released me and took off all the shame, all the burden, all the limitation in progress, stagnation. Believe me, children of God, believe God is alive. You are yet to see a miracle. Check the screen today. Me and my wife, we own a five-bedroomed house in the United Kingdom.
1: Clap for Jesus. So, not only the house, but some other things. Let's watch our screen and the brother is going to explain to us what we're seeing.
2: This is the car we paid outright. Cash, we finished paying. It was not easy to finish this payment for this car, but it was paid off completely. We owned this car. We also managed, that house wasn't easy, like I told you. From literally having zero credit rating, we managed to buy a 5-bedroom house. And children of God, you know the price of a 5-bedroom house? A 2-bedroom house in the area where we live costs at least 300,000 to 400,000. What more for of a 5-bedroom house? You know what it means. That's the God of Prophet Harry.
1: Let's look at the screens again because there are more blessings to explain.
2: If you see, this is a, we have 2 commercial farms that we bought as well. This is where we are building the structure, 2 poultry houses. One will be containing 14,000 chickens, the other 12,000. These are the cottages for the workers that we have built, and they're still under construction.
1: How many acres were these farms?
2: Where the poultry farms are, we have 75 hectares. The other one where there's some pictures that are coming, where these cottages are, we have 42 hectares.
1: Wow. Let's clap for Jesus once more. And we still have some more pictures to see. Let's look at our screens again.
2: So this is an 18-ton truck. It's refrigerated. So due to our plan, by God's grace, when you saw those papers in Thessaloniki, the plan was the house, cars, farms, and we have animals as well. And this truck was one of the on the prayer list. And these are the houses. We are crossbreeding boar goats. So these are the ones we have. And those are some of our workers, our children. And I'm the one standing there. And this is one of the goat houses that we have.
1: And I think we still have another picture to see. Let's watch.
2: This is my family. Those are our children. Grace, my wife, on the far end. And this is one of the vegetables that we grow. This is aubergine plantation. And then we have other vegetables. We have cabbages. We have also onions. Also, we are growing tomatoes as well.
1: Wow, amazing. But God was not done with our brother. Yesterday, he came and received more prayer. And let's watch our screens and see what unfolded.
3: Brother, I want to speak to you.
2: Yes, man of God.
3: Look, you have a calling in your life. God has called you
2: yes.
3: to serve him. Okay?
2: I believe, man
3: of God. So now, what you need to do, you need to pray, you need to fast.
2: Right,
3: you need to seek the face of the Lord.
2: Yes, man of God.
3: Receive instruction, direction, revelation from him.
2: Yes, man of God.
3: Because I see you are moving as a prophet.
2: Thank you, man.
3: In the realms.
2: I agree, man of God. I was speaking to myself. God, what are you saying to me?
3: Mm-hmm.
2: What are you showing me? I share these things with my wife at home.
3: Okay, tell me.
2: Yes.
3: What was the dream?
2: The dream, there's confusion. I separate them like that. And I see where there's problem, maybe there's sadness. I bring joy to them.
3: Mm-hmm.
2: This is what I see in my dreams. And so, I see myself. Everything I try to do career-wise, it pushes me to do God's work. Even in my work, the work I do, I'm a radiographer, I work in the hospital. The situation changes. If there's a very difficult patient, I just walk in the room. I speak to my God all the time. There's a problem with cannulation. My friends, I tell them, it's teamwork. Mm-hmm. But in my heart, I know.
3: Are you not surprised I'm telling you about this?
2: Man of God, this is definitely truth. I'm thankful to God that you have spoken to me today.
3: Okay.
2: Because
3: so now it is confirmed. Look,
2: thank you, man of God.
3: I know you have been doubting before.
2: Yes.
3: That how will I do it? How is possible? I don't know this thing.
2: Exactly.
3: How will 100%. I start?
2: Yeah?
3: So
2: wonderful! Thank you, Jesus! Thank you, Jesus. Thank you, Lord. I know my destiny.
3: What I'm telling
2: him. Thank you, Prophet Harry.
3: What I'm telling him is like his brain cannot contain. It's like it's too much.
2: Thank you.
3: Okay, because you have been battling with this doubt for years.
2: A long time.
3: You have been battling with the doubt because you didn't want to do something on your own.
2: No.
3: You wanted God to be the one to tell you, start, go ahead and do.
2: Man of God, I'm grateful.
3: Okay.
2: This is proof to me in particular in my household. This is what I channel my family to do.
3: So this
2: all
3: is
2: the time.
3: This is confirmation from today. I will see you after in the office. I will give you some advice, some counseling, and then you go, and by the grace of God, you will start doing whatever God put in your heart to do.
2: Thank
3: okay?
2: you, man of God. Glory. Thank you, Jesus. Thank you, man.
3: So take note of this brother.

0: brother received a wonderful prophecy from the man of God, Harry, during our prophetic Saturday service. Amen? Brother, how are you feeling after receiving such an amazing prophecy about your calling?
1: I want to clarify something. You know, when Prophet Harry asked me, "Tell me, what is the dream?" The day I decided to come here on Thursday, in my heart, like I was coming here, it's like something was pulling me, dragging me. In the night, I dreamt. I've never faced Prophet Harry or seen him physically like this. I've traveled to Greece about 7 times, nothing. I've looked for him, nothing. I could see him. I could tell my wife to say, "I really want to meet Prophet Harry." So the time my family comes to Greece, only them see him. When I come, I don't see him. But this time around, something in my heart was very strong. And I was convinced that there must be something that's going to happen. Maybe it's about my neck. I don't know. What is it? So I confirm that dream he was asking about was the same dream. In my dream, I saw him talking to me and giving me advice and showing me where to go. But to me, it was like, I don't know. But I was just expecting him to see me. But there was that strong relationship of me coming here to the Destiny. And it was on Thursday. Then he actually announced on YouTube. I saw that, oh, there will be a service on Thursday. And that to me was like, yeah, I'm going there. I just have to go. And I had work to do. I put everything down. Just have to come. I just have to go. Then my wife was like, "Are you sure? What about the flight? Did you book?" I said, "No." "Oh, let me do it." The same morning, the day before yesterday, I booked the same day in the morning. In the morning, drove to the airport. And then this is how I find myself. This confirmation, I have done quite a number of assisting work in the church, and that has not been easy. I have done a number of businesses, I have done a number of work, but in every event, no one would finish like a session without saying, "But there's something about you, my brother. Oh, I've never done this with someone who's straightforward like you." And then I would like, "Yeah, it's all because God is alive in me." And I have been encouraged by listening to great men and women of God who say that in every moment, if you see a chance of sharing God's word, do it, say it. And this is what our lives has been in our household.
0: Amen.
1: Thank you.
0: So, brother, we would like to hear, what is your advice for other people? Maybe they have a health problem, or they're stagnant, or facing similar situation to yourself. What is your advice to the people of God watching?
1: The advice is, know who God is. Read the scriptures. You will find a particular one that will be very close to your heart. For me, it was the light of God in John chapter 1, the whole chapter. Especially verse 4 and 5. And you will notice that in God's word is God himself. So please do not despair. It doesn't matter how long it takes. One day, the particular day is coming, and do not lose hope at all. It will happen to you just as it happened to me. Remember, I could not afford to pay electricity bills. Today, I pay for a mansion. That's God for you, not me, only God.
0: Brother, with this word about your calling, what are you planning to do concerning this instruction of righteousness that you're called as a prophet?
1: It's straightforward. The answer is here. And I know I need a mentor. I cannot go it all alone. Man of God hit the nail right on the head. When he says, I was very doubtful, I was doubting, because when I look at my past, who am I? I could see myself even in the dreams. Sometimes when the man of God is talking, and I could see this to an individual and that, but I always keep it to myself. And I'm like, oh yes, grace, look. And my wife is always there because we share a lot. And then she would say, oh yeah, you said it. Oh yeah, this is it, yes. I've got many examples, but I've never shared with any other third person. But the man of God literally picked it. And I could just tell my wife to say, not me. And I just want God to lead me. And the plan now is to seek God, to listen to what Prophet Harry says, and let him lead the way. Thank you.
0: And finally, brother, we'd like to ask you, what is your promise to God Almighty, the one who touched you in every area of your life?
1: Before I give the advice, I have a just little song for you. If you know the song, please help me sing along.

0: It seems like we have a new member for the choir. So, brother, please tell us your promise to God Almighty.
1: My promise to God is to live in His light all the time so that darkness cannot consume me. In Jesus Christ's name.
0: Amen. And we congratulate you for all of the wonderful blessings that God has done in your life. And we look forward to seeing you in the future to hear more testimonies.
1: I'm coming back for more testimonies. Watch the space.

0: we move to the prayer line. People from all over the world come to the Christian Church of All Nations in Almere with different problems. Pay attention as Prophet Harry prays for them. Evil spirits are cast out, sicknesses are healed, prophecies are given, and lives are transformed by the power of Jesus Christ. The era of miracles is not over. Jesus Christ still empowers his disciples to do his work today. Witness the raw power of God at work.
1: This is the time for the prayer line. Those who have registered to receive from Jesus, whether they have a sickness, they need healing, or they have some demonic oppression, they need deliverance, or whatever it is they have, the problem they have. They have come here believing that Jesus Christ will put an end to that problem. Problem is problem. Never a problem Jesus Christ cannot solve. Tell your neighbor, never a problem Jesus Christ cannot solve. Never a sickness Jesus Christ cannot heal. Never a burden Jesus Christ cannot bear. So what is your problem right now? What is your burden? What is your sickness? What is it? Is not greater than Jesus. So the prayer is done in the name of Jesus Christ. I am not the healer, but I know the healer. His name is Jesus Christ. I'm not the deliverer, but I know the deliverer. His name is Jesus Christ. I am not the savior, but I know the savior. His name is Jesus Christ. He is the one who shed his blood for you and for me to forgive us of our sins, to heal all our sickness and disease and our afflictions, to set us free from whatever demonic oppression, possession or whatever, and to give us salvation for all mankind. For those who believe in him shall be saved in the mighty name of Jesus Christ. So our prayer is simple. Lord Jesus, take more of me, give me more of you. Have mercy upon me. Let your mercy speak for me. Let your favor speak for me today. Let my problem be exposed today. Let my sickness go today. If there is any spirit that is hiding in my life, let it be exposed in the mighty name of Jesus. So this is what you're supposed to be meditating in your heart while the prayer is taking place. The mighty name of Jesus Christ.
2: Ah, where's my hurry? Jesus, I finished. Why is my hurry, Levi?
1: Who are you?
2: Levi alone.
1: I should leave her alone?
2: Yes.
1: Who are you? Speak louder.
2: You know me.
1: The mighty name of Jesus.
2: Leave her.
1: Now it's time for you to go in the name of Jesus. Out of her! Out! Out in the name of Jesus Christ. This is not your temple. Whatever rituals they used her for.
2: They use her for money rituals.
1: Right now, I break every chain of darkness from her life in the mighty name of Jesus Christ. In Jesus' mighty name. Thank you, Jesus. You are going out in Jesus' name. Thank you, Lord. You are free in Jesus' name.
2: Thank you, Jesus.

0: After the prayer, let's now listen as the person who just received prayer confirms what God has done in their life, all for the glory of Jesus Christ.
1: Sister, we welcome you to the Christian Church of All Nations in Almere, Netherlands. Please tell us your name and where you're coming from.
2: My name is Ejiro Okotsi. I'm coming from Nigeria, but I live here in the Netherlands.
1: We welcome you in Jesus' name. Sister, a few moments ago, earlier, you had the grace to take part in the prayer line and receive a touch from heaven through Prophet Harry. And we saw an evil spirit manifesting through you and saying that, Wiseman Harry, she's so finished. Leave her alone. I finished her. How can you confirm what the demon said to be true in your life?
2: What the demon said, I confirm it to be 100% true. I've been deteriorating in my health and finances. I don't sleep good, have bad dreams.
1: So can you start explaining to us about your finances first? What is your situation?
2: At this moment, because my health was not so good, my health, so I stopped working. And so my finances are very bad.
1: And what are some of the daily struggles you are facing because of this?
2: I face struggle every day. One, I cannot feed my son. I can't put food on the table for him, sometimes I even worry for normal money to go to supermarkets in the week. Sometimes I worry for it. And I have also daily challenges with my health and rejection, spirit of shame, hatred. People just hate me and my son.
1: Could you give us also more details regarding your health issues?
2: Of a sudden, I started developing neck pain. And when I went to the doctor, he said it was arthritis of the neck to my both hands. So I cannot take, I don't carry heavy things. In my hand, I cannot take something heavy. So normally I go to the supermarket every day or every 2 days to buy something I want, and I come back home.
1: And do you have anybody to help you with financially as you are raising your son?
2: No, I'm a single mother. I don't have help.
1: And you also mentioned that this evil spirit was also affecting your son. How can you explain that to us? How is this evil spirit affecting your son as well?
2: Yeah, my son grew up and growing up saw that I broke up with his father. My marriage was destroyed by this demon. We separated and his father got married to another woman, so that was troubling for him. So he has to live with me alone, and he also started facing challenges with his health. His hands, the both hands that are paining him, his nails are paining him, both nails, and we go to the doctor and they said, we can't do anything. It's they call it in Netherlands, chronics. It's no solution, so you just have to live with the pain in the nails for him. So he also suffers also from hatred in school, which I know, and problems with other children, also not liking him. So it has really affected him also.
1: Financially, how did you manage to get by and keep raising your son? What kind of solution did you look for?
2: I also went to the government. They looked into my case and they started helping me. But also for 2 years, I was by somewhere I can get food. They call it food bank. You can take food. And so I was also there. And I could then get food 2 times in a month for like 2 years. So that was how it really affected me financially. And I couldn't afford anything. Clothes or so, I can afford it. It was difficult.
1: What about your dreams? Could you tell us what kind of dreams were you seeing?
2: Okay, my dreams, I always see that I'm working for other people. I see that, in my dreams, I was going to a local church in my area. I'm in love with this church, but I follow it online. But it was also a local church. I go sometimes for Christmas. And then in the dream, I see that in this local church, they are sitting down, that I'm walking for them, and cleaning the toilet and things like this. And then recently this year, I started having dreams of always vomiting money from my mouth.
1: Sister, the evil spirit also confessed that they used her for money rituals. Her fiancé used her for money rituals to win the lottery. Could you please share more details about that, share more light regarding this matter?
2: Yeah, I had a fiancé who were together, and at a point he, I think it was my birthday, he bought some gift for me, and but this gift were underwears, and they're 4 in numbers, if I can remember. And when he gave me the gifts, I was happy, but somehow I put it somewhere, I didn't wear them. And for 1 year they were there, but after 1 year he kept asking why I never used those underwears, or if I didn't like them or something. I said, yeah, I do, but I just... So he kept pushing me to wear them. So when I picked them out, I wanted to go wash them out because they're already 1 year, I didn't use them. He said, oh, there was no need for it, pushed a little bit, so I don't know, I used them. So when I used them, later they disappeared. I couldn't find the four of the underwears anymore. They were gone. And after these four underwears were gone, after some months, my menstruation, because this was 9 years ago, my menstruation stopped. I noticed that I don't, when it's every month, normally I have to menstruate. The time I have to get my menstruation, it doesn't come anymore. So I started first going to doctor, and the doctor thought it was seized menstruation. I also thought the same way. And so that was how 9 years ago I stopped seeing my period as a woman, because sometimes they need to come every 3 months, and then sometimes it never came anymore, sometimes it comes. And that was how I started after wearing those underwears.
1: And did something else happen between you and your fiancé that affected your life somehow?
2: Yes, I also, one day I was coming from upstairs, and I saw that he had he just came in. He had a face cap, a pet's face cap, and a black one on. And I met him with my boy downstairs. That's 9 years ago. He was very young. He had the same face pet, another one in his hand. And he put it on my son's head. And he took the one on his head and put it back, and took the one on my son's head. And I want to put it back on. Wait, I was coming from the stairs. I saw it and I screamed and I said, "What are you doing?" And after this encounter my son also had with him, my son also started losing his mind also. Another encounter I had is after this pants went missing, I couldn't feed my son anymore. My head was deteriorating. My son was losing his mind. I don't sleep. And then I can't even feed myself anymore. I don't know how or why. It's like the money in my account is not there. It's missing. I don't know what happens to it. And when I take sometimes money from my account and then I put it in my bag, when I go back, the money is gone. And my son didn't steal it and I didn't take it, and I don't know what happened to it. And so when I have complained to him, he offered to help me with 200 euros to support me. And this was what led me to the food bank, where they call food bank, to take food from them, telling my story that I have problems, I cannot feed my son. So they said, okay, I can come take some food. Every month he gives me 200 euros. And when he gives me that money for the beginning of the month, on the first, he brings the money from the first to the fifth. After taking the money from him, I don't know what happens to my finances anymore.
1: Nevertheless, today we thank God because you received a mighty touch from heaven. And do you believe that after this wonderful deliverance that you have received, God will bring restoration in every area of your life?
2: Yes, I believe. I believe I am restored, my family is restored, and we are stronger than yesterday.
1: Amen, amen. What is your promise to God Almighty for this wonderful blessing that He gave you today?
2: My promise to God has always been the same, to save Him and trust Him more. Yes, I think this is going to make me and my family to trust God more.
3: Brother, I see you. You are preaching the word.
4: Thank you, Jesus.
3: What about this? You have heart for Jesus.
4: Amen. Thank you, Jesus.
3: You have heart to do His work. Because any little opportunity, you want to talk to people about God. You want to tell them about Jesus. So this is something God is trying to tell you here, for you to understand. He's trying to tell you.
4: Amen. Thank you, Jesus.
3: Okay, you are a preacher. You have to go deeper into ministry. Go Amen. Deeper into work of God.
4: Amen. Thank you, Jesus.
3: Commit yourself more to the will of God.
4: Amen.
3: And He will use you.
4: Amen. Thank you, Jesus.
3: All right?
4: Praise the name. Yes.
3: So all what you wrote here is nothing. It's just they come and go.
4: Amen. Okay? Thank you, Jesus.
3: All this problem is nothing. The main thing about you is you need to preach the gospel. The mighty name of Jesus Christ. Be healed in the name of Jesus. The mighty name of Jesus Christ. Thank you, Lord.
4: Thank you, Jesus. Hallelujah.

0: after the prayer. Let's now listen as the person who just received prayer confirms what God has done in their life, all for the glory of Jesus Christ.
1: Brother, we welcome you to the Christian Church of All Nations in Almere, Netherlands. Please introduce yourself, tell us your name and where you're coming from.
2: Thank you for having me. My name is Emmanuel. Originally, I'm from Eritrea, but I reside in Germany. So I come from Germany to the Church of Almere here in Holland.
1: So brother, how can you confirm this prophecy to be true in your life? Were you aware that you were called by God?
2: I knew it long time in my heart that I'm going to be a preacher, or I'm inside preacher. So the man of God confirmed it now that my calling is to be a preacher. So it's kind of like encouraging and confirmation. So I need to invest my power to be a preacher. So I confirm the prophecy to be 100% true.
1: Were you aware of that calling that God had for you? Did you have any dreams about it? Did you know inside of you that you are called to do it?
2: I know in my heart that I have a passion to be a preacher, to preach the word of God. But I was not 100% sure how I'm going to start it, where do I need to be or where I need to do it. But in terms of my calling, I knew it in my heart a long time. I even heard the confirmation from so many other Christians that I need to do preaching the word of God.
1: Did you see any dreams of yourself preaching?
2: I have seen myself talking to a gathering of people. So it's like a congregation, I was talking to them. So it might be a confirmation now to what the man of God said.
1: And did you ever try to walk towards that direction?
2: Honestly, I tried to work in that direction. I have been motivating myself to attend some church and do the work of God in preaching. I even preached outside of, not in a gathering in a church, on outside where I met people. So yes, I have done it, honestly.
1: And how do you feel about this word that you received today? Because the man of God also said that you need to commit yourself more to the will of God and He will use you. All these problems you wrote on your placard are nothing. They come and go. The main thing about you is that you need to preach the gospel. So how do you feel about this word?
2: Honestly, I was so shocked when he talked to me about he is seeing me preaching the word of God, because I was expecting him to talk to me about my private life or my private, what I'm struggling currently. So he said, leave this all, focus on preaching the word of God. Everything will be fine. So yeah, I was so relieved, honestly. Even though I was still at the same time surprised.
1: And because the man of God gave you an instruction in righteousness, he said, commit yourself more to the will of God and he will use you. Based on this word, this instruction in righteousness coming straight from heaven, what are your plans to do from now?
2: My plan is to do from now, invest my life in the will of God. First of all, studying the word of God. This is my plan, the first plan. Second of all, asking God where He wanted me to locate, where He wanted me exactly to preach His word. So I will commit to the will of God now, my life from now on.
1: Amen. What is your promise to God Almighty for this wonderful revelation He gave you today?
2: My promise to God from now on, that I will make myself available for Him. He can do His will. He can have His way in my life.

0: time for our mass prayer. We will pray together loudly in the name of Jesus Christ and command every evil spirit and sickness to leave our lives. You may follow along as Man of God Harry leads us in prayer.
1: So right now is the time for the mass prayer. So get connected by faith, viewers all over the world. Viewers all over the world. Anywhere you are watching us right now. Distance is not a barrier for you to receive. Right now, say whatever spirit. Whatever spirit Satan might have used to connect me to himself. In the name of Jesus, come out! Come out! Come out! Out! Out! Out! Out! Out! Out! Out! Out! Out! Out! Out! Command that unclean spirit to come out. To come out from your life, from your family, from your business, from your career, from your finances, from your health. Let it come out in the mighty name of Jesus. Say, you unclean spirit, anywhere you are, there is no hiding place. In the east, in the west, in the south, in the north, there is no hiding place. Today is my day of deliverance. Today is my day of freedom. Today is my day of salvation. You demon, you contrary spirit, anywhere you are, come out! Out! Out! Out! Out! Out! Out! Out! Out! Out! Command it out! Shout! Shout! Shout!

0: If you have never given your life to Jesus Christ, or if you want to rededicate your life to Him, this moment is for you. The Lord is calling you into a new beginning. Jesus is waiting with open arms today.
1: If you have been blessed with today's service, with today's message, today's program, then you have nothing else to do than to give your life to Christ, surrender your life to Him, because with Him lies salvation. So right now, I want all of you, anywhere you are, whether you are watching us from the east, west, south, north, distance is not a barrier for you to receive. Open your lips with faith in your heart and pray this simple prayer with me. Say, Lord Jesus, I come before you. I am a sinner. Save my soul today. Enter my heart. Enter my soul. Enter my spirit. Be my Lord. Be my Savior. Be my Redeemer. Be my Father. In the mighty name of Jesus Christ. As from today, I want to walk under your grace. In Jesus' mighty name we pray. Amen. I say to you, you are welcome to the family of God. Amen. You are welcome to the family of Jesus Christ. Amen. Thank you, Jesus. Let us share the grace together, so wherever we go, the presence of God will go with us. In the name of Jesus, lift your right hand in the air. In the name of Jesus. May the grace of our Lord Jesus Christ, the love of God, and the sweet fellowship of the Holy Spirit be with us now and forevermore. Surely, His goodness and mercy shall follow us all the days of our lives, and we shall dwell in the house of the Lord forever and ever. Amen. Emmanuel.
2: Emmanuel.
1: Emmanuel. Emmanuel. Yes, God is with you in the mighty name of Jesus Christ. In Jesus' name.
3: Hallelujah. 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

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God is good. And all the time. 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

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The Bible says that we are inscribed on the palm of His hand. And heaven and earth may pass away, but His word will remain forever. And He can do exceedingly, abundantly, above all that we could ever ask or think tonight. Amen. Let's sing it.

0: Dit is de Corrie ten Boom podcast. 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
0: Bedankt voor het luisteren naar deze Corrie ten Boom podcast. 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
3: Today is my next last day teaching on 20 revelations that will change your life. Tomorrow will be the end of my 10th week teaching on this on television. And I tell you, this has been powerful. I have really enjoyed going back and just remembering some of the revelations that God has given me. And these have changed my life. And I know it'd work for you. Remember, tomorrow is going to be my last day to offer you this book. The 20th revelation that I'm teaching on is about finances. And this little booklet on financial stewardship will also be my last day to offer it tomorrow. And then we have a book that goes into more detail entitled Financial Stewardship. And I tell you, this is really good. So all of these things, tomorrow will be my last day to offer them. So I encourage you to please go to the effort of calling or writing and requesting these materials. I know it'll change your life. So yesterday I was using the parable out of Luke chapter 16 about Jesus teaching about the unjust steward. And I was approaching our finances and the way we handle finances as looking at it from the viewpoint of a steward. If you think that money is yours, well, then you're going to wind up using it primarily for selfish reasons. But if you see that it's God that is your source and it's God who causes you to prosper, as it says in Deuteronomy chapter 8, verse 18, "But you shall remember the Lord your God, for it is He that gives you the power to get wealth." God doesn't give you wealth. He gives you power to get wealth. Whether you recognize it or not, God is the source of your prosperity, and you ought to look at your money as not my money. God, this is what you have blessed me with. Now, I know that there's some of you watching this and say, well, that's not so. God didn't give me this money. I worked for it. I earned every penny of it, and I should be getting more. That's the way that most people think. But the truth is, whether you realize it or not, God is the source of your prosperity. You know, those of you that are watching this program in some of the, first world developed countries, you didn't make all of those advantages happen. There are previous generations, people that were led by God, like in America. This nation was founded on godly principles. They turned loose people. They got government off of their backs so that they could prosper. And sad to say, we see the United States going in the opposite direction. I believe it's going to turn around. But right now, government is imposing so many restrictions and all of the climate change foolishness that's going on and things like that. It's taking money away from people. You know, under President Joe Biden, I've heard that the average person has lost $3,000 per year in income through increased inflation and cost of materials and things like this. And so the government is trying to take things away, but it was God that established this nation, that has given us the freedom, that has allowed the United States, with just 4% of the world's population, to produce 90-something percent of the inventions and so many things. And it's God that did all of this. Whether you realize it or not, you are not a self-made man or woman. It's God who's blessed you, that God put you here. God gave you these talents. You know, whether you know it or not, you could develop a talent that God has given you, but you can't develop something that God never put in there. That you need to think about that. Those talents, those abilities, if you have the ability to go out and make money and to sell, if you're a good salesman, if you can do mathematics and you're an accountant, if you have some talent that you can use and that's causing you, you know, to prosper and things, whether you know it or not, God's the one that gave you all of that. All God would have to do is just stir the chemicals in your brain just a little bit, and I guarantee you, you'd be an idiot. God is the one that gave you your health. God's the one that gave you your talents. God's the one that put you in this time in the world where we have unlimited potential and stuff. God is your source. So whether you realize it or not, you really should be a steward. You shouldn't look at this money as being yours. God is the one who enabled you to make that money. And if you would look at all of the resources that you've got as, God, this is yours. What do you want me to do with it? Well, I can guarantee you God wants you to pay your bills. God doesn't want you living under a bridge. God wants you to have nice things. It's His will for you to prosper. It says in Psalms 35:27, let the Lord be magnified, which hath pleasure in the prosperity of His servant. I'm not saying that God wants you to live, you know, like a monastic life, I think is the way you pronounce it, where you just have nothing and you take an oath of poverty. God doesn't mind you having things, so He will lead you to, you know, take care of yourself and to take care of your family and do things in a good way. But I guarantee you, God will also lead you to give. For instance, in Scripture, the minimum that you should be giving is a tithe. That means 1/10. And if you really saw yourself as a steward, you would be giving a tithe. And of course, according to Scripture, there's much more than just a tithe. There's also offerings and things that go with it. So when I start talking about money, and I start talking about God blessing you and having prosperity, one of the immediate criticisms that I get is that people say, you're just preaching greed. And they will turn over to 1 Timothy 6, where it talks about the love of money is the root of all evil. I agree with that 100%. But what I'm talking about, when I'm talking about prosperity, it's not the love of money. It's using money to be a blessing to other people. The Lord told Abraham in Genesis 12, I will bless you and make your name great, and I will make you a blessing. Notice he said, I'm going to bless you first and then make you a blessing. You can't be a blessing to anybody else if you're poor yourself, if you're just barely scraping by, if you can't feed yourself and feed your family, and if you can't pay your bills, you can't be a blessing to anybody else. So God blesses us to make us a blessing. The reason that we should prosper is not so we can just have more stuff. The American dream, as concisely as I can put it, the average American dream is just get all you can all you get, and then sit on your can and forget about everybody else. That is not the way that God looks at things. The reason God prospers you is so that you can be a blessing to other people. See, that's being a steward. Your Heavenly Father is the source. He gives you money, not just so that you can have stuff. He will take care of you. He doesn't mind you having stuff, but it doesn't end there. That's not the goal. That's not the end result. The reason God wants to bless you is to make you a blessing. If He can get it through you, He will get it to you. If you become a channel instead of a dam that just, you know, dams it up and tries to get everything just for yourself, but if you will allow the money to flow through, I guarantee you, God will cause supernatural prosperity to come to you. One hand to receive and one hand to give, and as the money flows through, there's plenty for you. You know, if you have a garden hose and if you put water through there, I can guarantee you that hose is going to get wet. Not all of the water goes out the other end. That hose gets wet on the inside. And if you become a channel and let God start flowing through you to bless other people, I can guarantee you, you are going to prosper along the way. You can't outgive God. Luke 6:38 says, give and it shall be given unto you, good measure, pressed down, shaken together and running over, shall men give into your bosom. You cannot outgive God. If you give, it's going to be given back to you. Good measure, pressed down, shaken together, and running over. So when people say that, man, when you're preaching on prosperity, you're just selfish. The love of money is the root of all evil. It's not money that's the root of all evil. It's the love of money. And people who sit there and say, I'm not going to believe God for anything. I'm content where I am. I've got enough. My needs are taken care of. I don't have very much, but I've got enough. I'm just going to learn to be content with what I've got. That is the selfish person, because you're just using money for yourself. And once you get your needs met, You're satisfied. You don't want any more. You don't care about helping other people. Your focus isn't on being a blessing to anybody else. You just got enough for me, my four, and no more, and that's your mindset. You are the selfish person. A person who wants to prosper, not so that they can just have more, but so that they can be a bigger blessing, so that they can get things done, so that they can accomplish what God's will. That is the right attitude. That is a steward mentality. I guarantee you, God isn't about just taking care of you. He wants to take care and give you excess, abundance. It says in 2 Corinthians chapter 9, verse 8, that God is able to make all grace abound towards you, that you always, having all sufficiency in all things. And what's the purpose of it? May abound unto every good work. That's the reason that God wants to make all grace abound towards you and give you all sufficiency in all things. It's so that you can abound unto every good work, not just so that you can have stuff for yourself. If you understand biblical prosperity, it's not about you just getting a bigger house and a bigger car and fancier clothes and jewels and stuff. It's about you being enabled to be a blessing. There are some of you that see the people that are struggling today, and you may pray for them and pray that God will bless them, but He can't bless them through you. You don't have prosperity. That is not what God intended. 2 Corinthians chapter 8, verse 9 says that the Lord, though He was rich, yet for your sake He became poor, so that you through His poverty might be made rich. Jesus became poor so that you could prosper, so that you could be rich is what it says. The average Christian will sit there and say, well, that's not talking about finances. That's talking about emotionally, spiritually, enrich your life in those ways. Well, I believe it includes that. But if you take every verse, every single verse in 2 Corinthians chapter 8 and chapter 9, every single verse in those two chapters is talking about money, financial prosperity. And right in the midst of it is that the Lord became poor so that you through His poverty might be made rich. For you to say that that doesn't include finances, you've taken that scripture out of context. And when you take the text out of context, all you got left is a con. It is not true for you to say that those verses only apply to emotional, spiritual things. No, they apply to physical things. Part of Jesus' atonement was He became poor so that you through His poverty might be made rich. This does not mean that during the time that Jesus was on the earth, He was just dirt poor. Some people will cite the fact that He says foxes have holes and birds have nests, but the Son of Man hath not where to lay His head. Well, that's true, but that's because He chose to be an itinerant minister and He chose to travel and minister to people. He had an entire fortune given to Him at His birth when they brought gold, frankincense, and myrrh. That amounted to a fortune. The Lord didn't ask Joseph and Mary to raise His son at their expense. He gave them all the money that it took. He paid for the upbringing of Jesus, and Jesus had money. Jesus had a treasurer. How many of you have a treasurer? Some of you do, but many of you don't, because you don't have enough money to pay somebody full time to go around and manage your money. For you to have a treasurer means that you have money. And at the Last Supper, when Jesus exposed Judas as the traitor and He told him, that you do, do quickly, he got up and left. And the other disciples thought that he was going out to give away some money at midnight, late at night. Why would they think that? Because apparently Judas, as the treasurer, had given away money many, many times, and they didn't see it as something that was unusual. Jesus was a giver. Jesus had money. He had women that traveled with Him and ministered to Him out of their substance, and they were rich women. Jesus wasn't poor. When He said He didn't have anywhere to lay His head, it wasn't because He didn't have the money to go get a hotel room. It was because He was an itinerant minister and He chose to travel. And He became poor relative to the glory that He had in heaven. His whole time here on earth was poor. But I believe it's talking about primarily on the cross. You know, the Bible says that Jesus became sin for us. When did Jesus become sin? I guarantee you, he didn't live his whole 33 years here on the earth in sin. No, he took our sin into his own body on the trees, what it says in 1 Peter 2:24. He became sin as he hung on the cross. When he hung on the cross, he also became poor, so that you, through his poverty, might be made rich. So the reason that Jesus died was not only to forgive your sins, but also to prosper you spiritually, emotionally, and financially. And so this is a part of what Jesus died to purchase. He can make all grace abound toward you so that you always, having all sufficiency in all things, may abound unto every good work. Look at this passage of Scripture in Ephesians chapter 4. And in verse 28, it says, "Let him that stole steal no more, but rather let him labor, working with his hands the thing which is good, that he may have to give to him that needeth." This is amazing. He said, the reason you work isn't to pay your bills. It's not so that you can eat. It's not so that you can be clothed. It's so that you can have to give to him that needs. Now, I'm not denying that we need to eat, that we need to pay our bills, that we need a place to live, we need a car, and we have to pay for gas, and there's things that we have to do. But the reason he said that you should work is so that you should have to give to him that needs. Most people, when they make up a budget, they will sit down and write out what their mortgage or rent payment is. They'll write out what their car payment is or their, other things. They'll write down their gasoline, their insurance, they'll write down their food, they'll write down their clothes, they'll write down these things. And if they're spiritual, they might write down that we also want to give. But with most people, that's the caboose. They give what's left over after all of their needs are taken care of. But the Word of God says that the reason God prospers us and the reason we should work is so that we could have to give to him that needs. The primary thing, when you make out a budget, you ought to say, first of all, we gave $5,000 last year or whatever it was, and this year I want to bump it up to $10,000. That's what I want to give, and that ought to be the focus. You ought to work and say, oh God, prosper me so that I could be a bigger blessing, not so that I could get a bigger house or a bigger car. And again, God's not against those things if they're in the proper perspective. If it's not the love of money, it's the love of money that's the root of all evil. Money's not evil. It's the love of money that's evil. If you think that money is evil, then you ought to take all of that evil, filthy lucre and send it in to me and get rid of it if you think that money is evil. No, money's not evil. It's the love of money that's the root of all evil. And there are some people that don't have a dime that love money. Their whole life is thinking about money. And yet, on the other hand, I know some people that are very well off, and they don't even think in terms of money, really. They just think about blessing people. I can think of one person right now who I know of that gives away many, many cars. You know, I've given away probably a dozen cars or more, and I've had probably a dozen cars given back to me. I didn't give so that I could get cars, but, you know, you plant corn, you get corn. You plant beans, you get beans. If you sow, you're going to reap. And I've given away over a dozen cars, and I've reaped them back. You know, I have a friend of mine, Creflo Dollar, and I was visiting with him one time, and he is assaulted and criticized because of, he lives in a nice house and does things. And I don't say that I defend everything that Creflo does, but Creflo loves God. And we were just talking about some of these things. And I was talking about people don't know how much seed he's sown. For them to criticize a person's harvest, and yet you don't know how much seed they're sown. Most people think he's sowing the way I'm sowing, and yet it's wrong for him to reap all of this stuff. But Creflo didn't sow the way most people did. And as we talked, Creflo was talking to me, and he said, I forget the exact figures, but I was talking about how I've given away dozens of cars. He told me he's probably given away hundreds. It's up in the hundreds of cars that he's given away. And he's probably bought and paid for over 100 houses for other people. And because of it, he lives in a nice house. If you plant, you can't help but reap. And people don't understand that. When people criticize some of these people that have great prosperity in their life, you don't know what they've given. It's just the law of God that when you give, it's going to be given back unto you. And there are people watching this program right now that you've been very critical of the very person I mentioned. You've been critical of other people, and yet you don't know how much they've sown. You don't know what they've done. You're judging them by your standards. I had a man actually that lived in a very nice house, and this was like $1.5 million, $2 million house. And this is 30 years ago. It would probably be the equivalent of living in a $5 or $6 million home nowadays. And he was a pastor of a church, and people criticized him and said it isn't right. And he drove these fancy cars, and they said he's taking all of this money and using it for himself. But you know, I stayed at his home. I was a part of this, and I was there one time when I ministered one service, and he gave me $30,000 or $35,000. There was another minister that was staying at his home, and he gave him a car that was worth $30,000 or $40,000. And there was another minister that came through that Sunday that I think he gave him $10,000 or $15,000. This man gave the equivalent of his house. It only took about, I'd say, 14 to 16 months of the amount of money that he gave away to equal what his house cost. Let me do it this way in percentages. How many of you would like to live in a house that equaled 12 to 14 months worth of your giving? Boy, some of you would be on the street. Some of you would be living in a cardboard box. Some of you would have to take a number of steps backwards to live in something that equaled 14 months worth of your giving. See, this is the way that God looks at things. He looked at that little woman that gave those two mites, and he said she cast in more than everybody else. That wasn't true as far as just the amount of money, but as far as the percentage of what that woman had, she gave more than everybody else. God looks at things in percentage. And there are some of you that are critical of other people, but you don't know how much they've given. Percentage-wise, they are living much more frugal than what you are. Amen. Don't shout me down because I'm preaching good. Galatians 4:16, have I become your enemy because I tell you the truth? I tell you, we got some wrong attitudes about finances. And it really mostly comes back to people thinking that if you're preaching on prosperity, it's just so that you can get bigger stuff. It's all selfish and you're greedy and you love money. The reason I minister on finances is to help set you free and to enable me to be a bigger blessing and to get things done. I am not using it for myself. Man, that's awesome. And I tell you, most people don't understand this. There is a prejudice in the body of Christ against ministers being prosperous. And yet, if ministers don't prosper, why in the world should you expect any of the people that are under them to prosper? I'm not into using prosperity for myself. I give, you know, last year my wife and I gave away 150% of our yearly income. And just 2 or 3 years before that, we gave away, I think it was 140%. Now, we can't do that every single year, but we typically give somewhere around 70 or 80% just automatically goes towards giving. We give and give and give, and I guarantee you, I am blessed and I'm prospered. You can't outgive God. I'm going to share more on this tomorrow, but tomorrow will be my last day to share this little booklet on 20 revelations that will change your life. And then I've got this little booklet on financial stewardship. And this is just a brief summary of this entire teaching entitled Financial Stewardship. If you'll listen, our announcer is going to give you information about it. Remember that tomorrow is my last day to advertise these products over television. So please listen to our announcer and then call or write today.
2: 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Aangeraakt door dit onderwijs? 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

The glory of the Lord is risen upon thee. Whoo, what a change in history when you know Jesus. What a change in your perspective on life when he is alive inside of you. Arise, shine, for thy light has come, and the glory of the Lord is risen upon thee. Praise God. Well, good evening, friends. That song is special to me. It was one of the very first songs I heard back in the 80s, and really the beginning of the praise and worship movement, you might say. And Kent Henry, my friend, sang that song on probably the very first Integrity Hosanna tape, cassette tapes back in the day. And there was an anointing on that song and on that tape. And I played it and played it and played it and bought hundreds for the church that I was working in. And everybody bought it and played it and played it. And we bought their tapes all through the next several years. And then they became CDs, of course. And now it's digital downloads. So life changes, but the music hopefully doesn't. Those are some great tunes that I still draw much, much strength from back in that day. Wonderful season with new songs of worship and the presence of God on those albums. Just some really great times. Well, we just welcome you to this brand new month. It's the 3rd of June. Where did May go? I have no idea. Time, as you get older, seems to go faster, does it not? And everybody said, amen. Oh, goodness. The year will soon be half over, and it's like we just began, didn't we? But hey, we've got some winners for the summer sweepstakes. And we had many churches submit their names. We're not going to be able to get to all of you, but, you know, we always keep those names that didn't get selected on file. So we might end up in your area in the near future or the distant future, but we haven't forgotten about you. But we're going to be in three areas of the country, the Cincinnati, Ohio area. And that is coming up the end of this month on the 28th. You can look that up on the website. Kim's probably typing it in, but we will have all these on the website in the next day or two. So that is the Mason, Ohio area, which is a suburb of Cincinnati. And then a couple of weeks after that, we'll be on the other side of the country in the Los Angeles and San Diego areas. On the 10th in San Diego and the 12th in Los Angeles. And I'm telling you that so that if you are out there, you might make your way to one of those venues and help us lift up Jesus over the West Coast. And then a couple of weeks after that, the end of July would be the 26th. We are in the St. Louis area. Actually, it'd be the western part of Illinois, but it's right there in the St. Louis area. Caseyville, Illinois, and Granite City, Illinois, for a Sunday morning and a Sunday night. And I'd hope that we can see you out there too. So make plans or plan a little vacation if you've got the time and come out and help us worship the Lord. Some of these places I've never been to before, so it's going to be new experience. And then a couple of them we have been to before. So we're thankful for all of your entries, and we will do this again. I think the Lord smiles on these sweepstakes offerings. So maybe I will do this a couple times a year instead of just once a year. We'll see. We'll see how that goes. I guess depending on everything else in life, you know, I'm working on an album. You're probably almost tired of me saying that by now. Working on an album, and the farther that I go, the more I'm asking God, is this what you want, or do you want to take me a different direction? And I've really got in a calm place of not rushing the Holy Spirit on this one, because I have been guilty of doing that in the past, and I don't want to do that again. So I'm just waiting on the Lord, and
I've made some changes in the last couple of weeks. There is the painstaking process of laying the notes down on keys and then on paper and then the vocals and all the orchestrations. But the biggest delay of any of my project is waiting on God, the inspiration. And I spend hundreds and hundreds and hundreds and hundreds of hours in thought during the night on my power walks. As I'm sitting in my chair downstairs, I think and I think and I think and I think and I think. And I need to do that. And I pray, Lord, what are you wanting to say through this album? This might be my last album. I don't know. What do you want to accomplish? What is something that can be deposited on this vinyl or digital download that will stay with people and touch and impact their life for the next generations to come? See, I believe that when God finally helped me get live worship from the World Prayer Center down on tape, and it was on a reel-to-reel tape back in 1999, that he was doing that because he was going to bless churches around the world years and years later. I mean, we are selling that CD this month. Kim sent me a note. There was like 8 of them that went out just in the last couple few weeks. And so people are still buying that album. And the one that came after that, I Came to Worship You. And the one that came after that, Visit Us. And then The Sound of Heaven. There's been 19, so I'm a little bit foggy, but they just kept coming. But it wasn't so much for then, it was for the decades afterwards, because those albums are 25 years old now, and it's just amazing that God still uses it, blesses it with millions of copies in the underground church in China. Isn't that amazing what the Lord can do with his own marketing plan? So thank you for those of you who have been worshiping through the years with those albums. Hey, if God speaks to you and you want to put a gift into this next album, it's getting expensiver and expensiver the longer that I think about it, because he's given me more ideas for the orchestrations. And so I don't know. I'm just going to do what God puts in my heart and trust him to take care of all the details. I think that's a good way to live life, don't you? All right, I've probably talked about enough, and you're saying yes, yes, you have.

How many need all of your guilty stains erased by the precious blood of Jesus? There is a fountain filled with blood. Great, great old hymn of the church. Sang it so many times growing up in our little church. And what a great, great melody, great message. Sinners plunged beneath that flood. It washes everything away, and that's why we need a Savior. Amen. Amen. I wish you were here just to say amen and to worship with us and to do all that kind of stuff. You might know this one from the Everlasting Love album.

Would you just draw near to him right now? And he will draw near to you. Let everything

You know, when we talk about chains falling off, those don't have to be just the big three or whatever they used to say. You can have any kind of chain. You can have a chain of unforgiveness. You can have a chain of judgment. You can have a chain of greed around you. All kinds of things that we just, as we draw near to Him, we just need to allow the Holy Spirit to break those things off of us so that we can have a pure, clean heart. David said, create in me a clean heart. Make it not a heart of stone like it is now. Make it a heart of flesh that you can just work with, Lord, and mold and make it the way you want it to be. A new heart.

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Don't know if it's hot where you are, but it's been hot in Texas. Actually, about 10 degrees cooler today than it was the last couple of days. But in the studio here, it's plenty warm.

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My mom had the loudest voice in our whole church. So when Robbie was in church, everybody knew it. She sat in the back row, but you always knew when Robbie was there. She had a pretty voice, a nice voice. It just had a quality about it that could not be soft. And that's the woman that prayed for me when I was born, that God would heal me. And I was thinking as I was just playing this and singing this song, excuse me for getting a little nostalgic, but the last year of my mom's life, they had moved to Colorado. And that's when Lunch with the Lord was just really in full speed at the World Prayer Center in Colorado Springs. And so my mom, praying all those years ago, was able to see God's promotion, if you will, because that was really the launching pad of my ministry in that season. And how neat. We had no idea that she was going to pass just 10 months after they arrived in Colorado Springs. She had a brain aneurysm, was gone quickly. But how neat that the Lord allowed her to see the son that she had prayed for and committed to the Lord all those years ago, then see God's favor and just his blessing on the ministry. The Lord is just like that, isn't he? He does things, and I mean, I just realized that tonight, and that happened so long ago now. But it's amazing how you can see the hand of God. Years later, you can look back and go, oh, that's why God put us in that place during that time. Or that's why God did this or did not do this. And that's why God brought this person into my life. And sometimes you don't see it when it's happening, but you see it much, much later. Great is thy faithfulness. Along with that, of course, this old chorus that I still love to sing once in a while.

for new mercies this morning. When Liz and I got out of bed, there were brand new mercies to help us walk in your ways, to cover us with your grace. And everybody watching this program had brand new mercies. How great is your faithfulness to every generation. I'm so, so grateful, Lord. When you have a bad day, how much worse would it be without the brand new mercies of the Lord? When you're having the best day of your month, are you aware that it's the mercy of God that's bringing that victory to you? Wow. The successes in life are directly connected to the mercies of God.

you need him as much as I do? I sure need him. I need him in my throat and my voice on nights like this when I don't know why, but there's just some frogginess going on.

It's been a while since we've read the love chapter, which you know by now that I believe in doing several times a year on this program, just because we never do arrive at agape, or at least very seldom. And so this is so good, because every time I read it, God brings something to mind, or someone, or something that I just haven't considered. So would you come with me to the Message translation? I really like reading this in the Message. It just brings it so much into real life today. 1 Corinthians, the 13th chapter. I guess I should have announced that, shouldn't I? Not just call it the love chapter, although many of you know that already. 1 Corinthians 13 from the Message translation. If I speak with human eloquence and angelic ecstasy, but don't love, I'm nothing but the creaking of a rusty gate. Now, why would you speak with eloquence and angelic ecstasy if you didn't have love? What is the answer? Starts with a P. Pride. Your pride would be puffed up if you could speak so eloquently. Liz thinks that I have a way of public speaking that is just so much charm and that kind of thing. I don't see it at all. She does, and I'm glad she does. But if there's just the wanting to be stroked and praised, you are a rusty gate that creaks. All right? If I speak, verse 2, God's word with power, revealing all his mysteries and making everything plain as day. And if I have faith that says to a mountain, jump, and it jumps. Now that's great faith. If I have all that, but I don't love, I am nothing, no thing. Verse 3, if I give everything I own, this is a tall one, isn't that? If I give everything away to the poor, and even if I would sacrifice to the extent of going to the stake and be burned as a martyr, but I'm doing that without Christ's love. I've gotten nowhere. Wow. So, no matter what I say, what I believe, and what I do, I am bankrupt without love. He that hath an ear, let him hear what the Spirit through the Word of God is saying to our hearts tonight. Here's the thing about love. It never gives up. Love never, ever, ever, ever gives up. Powerful statement that Paul wrote to us there. Regular love gives up. There comes a point where you go, I can't mess with it anymore. He's on his own. She's on her own. I wish him well. God, go get him. Agape love never gives up. It cares more for others than it does for itself. Love does not want what it does.

0: doesn't have. Oh, if we could just get that. Oh, if that church would just invite me to come, it would be one of the most powerful services. If I just had a Corvette Stingray. I don't think they make those anymore. They make Corvettes. I don't think they make Stingrays. I don't know. I was trying to think of a car that I would never buy. It doesn't want what it doesn't have. In other words, it's content with what it has. It doesn't strut. Boy, does that bring personalities to mind right away. And I hope people aren't thinking of me. God help us. It doesn't have a swelled head. That means don't think higher of yourself than you ought. Amen? It doesn't force itself on others. I've been guilty of that in my life. I want this guy to like me so much that I'll go to any length. It's usually in the past been a ministry someplace, a minister. I remember I wanted Jack Hayford to love me so much, and I couldn't even get him to listen to my cassette tape back in the day. Until God made a way. And then we had a relationship. I mentioned it last week on the program. I just looked up to Jack so much, and there was something in me that just wanted him to like me. Oh, I've been so guilty of that. I remember, trying to impress him way back in the 80s at a minister's function when he was the speaker and I was asked to be the singer or the worship leader. Back then, I think it was just special music. And I wanted him to be so impressed with me. Do you see the vileness of our souls here? I don't know. I'm not speaking for you. I'm speaking for moi. And it was just wrong. It was a wrong attitude. There was no love there. There was pride. There was arrogance. There was desire to get ahead. Ugh. Let's see. Doesn't force itself on others. It isn't always me first. Narcissism to the rescue. It does not fly off the handle. In other words, it counts to 10 before it explodes at someone. It does not keep the score of the sins of others. Wow. Boy, are you aware of him? And he did that, and then he did that. This is like, wow. I guess if God was keeping score, King David would have been nothing but a pile of ashes, because David sinned, and then he sinned on top of the sin, and he sinned. There's the adultery, the murder, the lying, you name it. It's all in there. Stealing, you just name it. It doesn't keep the score. God does not keep the score of our sins. Are you glad that our sins are as far, they are wiped out and forgotten as far as the east is from the west? Because God does not keep a count. If he did, we're toast. It doesn't revel when others grovel. There's so much stuff on social media these days of seeing this ministry fall and that ministry fall. And, you know, accountability is coming to ministries through social media. It just is. But how your heart receives that, and are you glad when you see somebody fall to you? Do you take kind of a righteous indignation? Or do you just say, Lord, heal their heart. Make them right again. Forgive them. Wash them. Bring them to the place of your cross. Heal them. That's what he's calling us to do through the power of love. takes pleasure in the flowering of truth. Good line. It puts up with anything. See, this is where my wife's going to have a hard time saying amen. She puts up with a lot here in the McCalman Manor. It trusts God always. It always looks for the best. Isn't that great? Love is always trying to find the good side of that person. They've got this fault and that fault, and they come up so far short. But boy, do they have a beautiful smile when they talk to people. Do they have just a disarming way about them when they're just in your company? That's looking for the best. Never looks back, but keeps going to the end. Verse 8, love never dies. Inspired speech will be over someday. That's that eloquent speaking we were talking about in the first verse. Praying in tongues will come to an end. Understanding will reach its limit. We know only a portion of the truth, and what we say about God is always incomplete. Because we just don't know. There's so much of God we have no idea about. The longer I serve Him, the less I know about Him, because He's infinitely bigger than I could have ever imagined. I always think about the universe and the stars. We know only a portion of the truth, and what we say about God is always incomplete. But when the complete arrives, that's Jesus, our incompletes will be canceled. When I was an infant at my mother's breast, I gurgled and cooed like any infant. When I grew up, I left those infant ways for good. We don't see things clearly yet. We're squinting in a fog. I think King James says, through a glass, darkly. We're just seeing a little bit on the other side. We can't quite make it all out. You know why? Because God did not want us to yet make it all out. Because His ways are higher than ours. His thoughts are His own. We're squinting in a fog, peering through a mist. But it won't be long before the weather clears and the sun shines bright. We'll see it all then. See it all as clearly as God sees us, knowing Him directly, just as He knows us. Imagine that, saints. But for now, for right now, until that completeness, we have three things to do to lead us toward that consummation. Trust steadily in God. Oh, friends, Psalm 37, trust in the Lord. Lean not to your own understanding. In all your ways acknowledge Him, and He will what? Direct your paths. Trust steadily in God. Hope unswervingly, no matter what comes against you. Don't you let that thing make you swerve from your belief in the truth of the Word of God. Hold on to this precious, beautiful hope that we have, that we are going to be victors in the end and reign with Christ. And the last one, love extravagantly. I always think of my second son who gave his daddy a kiss when he was saying goodbye after my mom's funeral. And that was the most extravagant gift that Kyle could have ever given his dad, because that just wasn't his style. And the greatest of these is that extravagant love. That's what the Lord's looking for. He's after our hearts. He's after love. He wants us to love like He loved and loves presently. Amen. Our time is up, friends. It's been a fast hour once again. Thank you so much for tuning in. Please share this. Hit that like button right now if you haven't already, so that those numbers can grow a little bit for the algorithms. We love you and we bless you. Remember those three. 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Till next time, here or there or in the air, for Lizzie and myself, bye-bye for now.
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11: 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We will have some information on the screen about exactly what time it is, how you get hold of it, but I want to really encourage you to do this. This will make it more available You'll be able to access it easier. I think it could be a real blessing to you. I tell you, the Word of God that I'm sharing is changing lives. So check it out, the Gospel Truth on God Radio there in the Netherlands.

0: 1st, 1970, my little wife down here gave birth to my son David. He lived for 16 years to 1986. And then one night, when I was away preaching in a meeting, the devil came and an enemy tried to attack our home. Hallelujah. And the devil told me and my wife, that's it. You'll never make it again. You'll never rise above it again. That's a, can I do what I feel led of God
1: yes,
0: to do?
1: Please.
0: Come up here, baby. You got to forgive me for a minute. The devil said, you'll never make it, didn't he, Pat? He said, you'll never make it. You'll be destroyed. You'll be defeated. But he's a liar. He's a liar. When he tries to make you think that you can't make it. Patty was home alone that night by herself. I was away. Police officer came to the door, realizing that my wife is home by herself. Didn't want to give her the terrible news. But later on, a friend came to the house and took her to the emergency room. And she sat there in that emergency room while nurses went in and out and in and out, and nobody came to tell my wife what had happened to my boy. And she sat there in that room, and I was away, and I'd already gotten the news. My heart was broken. But suddenly a coroner walked across the room in that emergency ward in that hospital, looked at my wife and said, your boy is dead. The devil took hold of our lives and tried to ravage it. But I'm here to tell you tonight, greater is he that is in you.